0: Southampton last December. The footage captures Digwa denying any knowledge of Henry's stab wounds.
1: He's then grabbed me, then started grabbing my turban, pulled my hair, started grabbing my hair, was like punching me and all this sort of stuff.
2: Okay. Do you know how he's got that wound then? How's he got that wound?
1: What wound, sorry?
2: You said he's got blood on him. How's he?
1: Must have been where he punched him, but he did fall over here, so he was climbing all over these bins and stuff like that. And then he fell over and then landed onto that car.
0: American rapist Nicholas Rossi has died in hospital in Utah. He faked his own death and fled to Scotland, but was later extradited and convicted of attacking two women. The UK's hottest June temperature record has been broken for the third consecutive day. The Met Office says 37.3 degrees Celsius was recorded at Sandton Downham in Suffolk. That's the latest. I'm Daisy Steele.

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1: The number of people killed in the twin earthquakes in Venezuela has risen to 920. Tens of thousands of people are still missing as rescue teams continue searching for survivors. Rescuers are still pulling people alive from collapsed buildings despite the scale of the destruction. One survivor, Graciela Mora, was pulled from the rubble of her home.
2: When the earthquake started, I clung as tightly as I could to the doorframe, so tightly that I broke my finger. I held on tight, really tight, to the doorframe until all the floors collapsed. And then I saw her hand and grabbed it.
1: A man who punched two female police officers at Manchester Airport has been jailed for 3.5 years. The 2024 incident sparked protests after footage showed a male officer kicking a man as he lay on the ground. A former foster carer has been jailed for 30 years for drugging and raping young girls in his care in northeast London. Bradley Dilsworth was convicted of 22 child sex offences, with police urging any other potential victims to come forward. Newly released police body cam video shows the man who murdered Henry Novak falsely claiming he'd been the victim of a racist attack. Vikram Digwar was jailed for at least 21 years after stabbing the 18-year-old student in Southampton last December. The footage captures Digwar denying any knowledge of Henry's stab wounds.
3: He then grabbed me, then started grabbing my turban, pulled my hair, started grabbing my hair, started punching me and all this sort of stuff.
4: Okay. Do you know how he's got that wound then? How's he got that wound?
3: What wound, sorry?
4: You said he's got blood on him. How's he?
3: It must have been where he punched him, but he did fall over here, so he was climbing all over these bins and stuff like that. And then he fell over and then landed onto that car.
1: American rapist Nicholas Rossi has died in hospital in Utah. He faked his own death and fled to Scotland, but was later extradited and convicted of attacking two women. The UK's hottest June temperature record has been broken for the third consecutive day. The Met Office says 37.3 degrees Celsius was recorded at Sandton Downham in Suffolk. That's the latest. I'm Daisy Steele.

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1: The number of people killed in the twin earthquakes in Venezuela has risen to 920. Tens of thousands of people are still missing as rescue teams continue searching for survivors. Rescuers are still pulling people alive from collapsed buildings despite the scale of the destruction. One survivor, Graciela Mora, was pulled from the rubble of her home.
2: When the earthquake started, I clung as tightly as I could to the doorframe, so tightly that I broke my finger. I held on tight, really tight, to the doorframe until all the floors collapsed. And then I saw her hand and grabbed it.
1: A man who punched two female police officers at Manchester Airport has been jailed for 3.5 years. The 2024 incident sparked protests after footage showed a male officer kicking a man as he lay on the ground. A former foster carer has been jailed for 30 years for drugging and raping young girls in his care in northeast London. Bradley Dilsworth was convicted of 22 child sex offences, with police urging any other potential victims to come forward. Newly released police body cam video shows the man who murdered Henry Novak falsely claiming he'd been the victim of a racist attack. Vikram Digwar was jailed for at least 21 years after stabbing the 18-year-old student in Southampton last December. The footage captures Digwar denying any knowledge of Henry's stab wounds.
3: He then grabbed me, then started grabbing my turban and pulled my hair, started grabbing my hair, was like punching me and all this sort of stuff.
4: Okay. Do you know how he's got that wound then? How's he got that wound?
3: What wound, sorry?
4: You said he's got blood on him. How's he?
3: Must have been where he punched him, but he did fall over here, so he was climbing all over these bins and stuff like that. And then he fell over and then landed onto that car.
1: American rapist Nicholas Rossi has died in hospital in Utah. He faked his own death and fled to Scotland, but was later extradited and convicted of attacking two women. The UK's hottest June temperature record has been broken for the third consecutive day. The Met Office says 37.3 degrees Celsius was recorded at Sandton Downham in Suffolk. That's the latest. I'm Daisy Steele.

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1: The number of people killed in the twin earthquakes in Venezuela has risen to 920. Tens of thousands of people are still missing as rescue teams continue searching for survivors. Rescuers are still pulling people alive from collapsed buildings despite the scale of the destruction. One survivor, Graciela Mora, was pulled from the rubble of her home.
2: When the earthquake started, I clung as tightly as I could to the doorframe, so tightly that I broke my finger. I held on tight, really tight, to the doorframe until all the floors collapsed. And then I saw her hand and grabbed it.
1: A man who punched two female police officers at Manchester Airport has been jailed for 3.5 years. The 2024 incident sparked protests after footage showed a male officer kicking a man as he lay on the ground. A former foster carer has been jailed for 30 years for drugging and raping young girls in his care in northeast London. Bradley Dilsworth was convicted of 22 child sex offences, with police urging any other potential victims to come forward. Newly released police body cam video shows the man who murdered Henry Novak falsely claiming he'd been the victim of a racist attack. Vikram Digwar was jailed for at least 21 years after stabbing the 18-year-old student in Southampton last December. The footage captures Digwar denying any knowledge of Henry's stab wounds.
3: He then grabbed me, then started grabbing my turban and pulled my hair, started grabbing my hair, was like punching me and all this sort of stuff.
4: Okay. Do you know how he's got that wound then? How's he got that wound?
3: What wound, sorry?
4: You said he's got blood on him. How's he?
3: It must have been where he punched him, but he did fall over here, so he was climbing all over these bins and stuff like that. And then he fell over and then landed onto that car.
1: American rapist Nicholas Rossi has died in hospital in Utah. He faked his own death and fled to Scotland, but was later extradited and convicted of attacking two women. The UK's hottest June temperature record has been broken for the third consecutive day. The Met Office says 37.3 degrees Celsius was recorded at Sandton Downham in Suffolk. That's the latest. I'm Daisy Steele.

gonna work it out. The brother's gonna work it out. The brother's gonna work it out.

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1: The search for tens of thousands of people missing in Venezuela is ramping up this weekend after two devastating earthquakes that have killed more than 900 victims. Rescuers have been using their bare hands to get through the rubble. The US military has carried out strikes on Iranian targets after Donald Trump accused Iran of a foolish violation of their truce. It's after Iran reportedly attacked an American cargo ship in the Strait of Hormuz. US correspondent David Blevins says the strikes are an interesting move by the American president.
2: I suppose what this does show is that President Trump is willing to re-engage if he considers it necessary, but that is going to require him keeping a significant US presence in the region for some time.
1: Tributes are being paid to a devoted mum who died when her car was hit by a train in Lancashire. 33-year-old Kerry Coombs' vehicle was struck in Horton. An 8-year-old girl remains in a critical condition. A convicted killer's been jailed after smashing a glass bottle over a police officer's head before trying to throw her off a balcony. Guy Pottle attacked PC Alice Beer after she tried to stop him jumping from the outside area at a block of flats in Devon in February. Temperatures are forecast to drop slightly this weekend after 3 days of record-breaking heat. Meanwhile, research has found those on low incomes are more than twice as likely to be exposed to extreme heat and other environmental harms. Irina suffers from Graves' disease, which means she's already prone to overheating. She currently lives in temporary accommodation in London.
3: It's all night, 30.1, something like that, all these days. Heat produces much more hormones, which can even kill me because overactive thyroid is like autoimmune. My body attack myself.
1: And England's place in the knockout rounds of the World Cup has been secured ahead of their game against Panama later tonight. Results last night mean they're assured a place in the last 32. And that's the latest.

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1: And I was thinking about you guys yesterday. Well, I'd been here three times before, and I think I understand a little bit how you feel about some things. It's none of my business how you feel about some other things, and I don't give a damn how you feel about some other things. But anyway, I tried to put myself in your place, and I believe this is the way that I would feel about San Quentin.

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I've seen them come and go and I've seen them die. 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
1: The search for tens of thousands of people missing in Venezuela is ramping up this weekend after two devastating earthquakes that have killed more than 900 victims. Rescuers have been using their bare hands to get through the rubble. The US military has carried out strikes on Iranian targets after Donald Trump accused Iran of a foolish violation of their truce. It's after Iran reportedly attacked an American cargo ship in the Strait of Hormuz. US correspondent David Blevins says the strikes are an interesting move by the American president.
2: I suppose what this does show is that President Trump is willing to re-engage if he considers it necessary, but that is going to require him keeping a significant US presence in the region for some time.
1: Tributes are being paid to a devoted mum who died when her car was hit by a train in Lancashire. 33-year-old Kerry Coombs' vehicle was struck in Horton. An 8-year-old girl remains in a critical condition. A convicted killer's been jailed after smashing a glass bottle over a police officer's head before trying to throw her off a balcony. Guy Pottle attacked PC Alice Beer after she tried to stop him jumping from the outside area at a block of flats in Devon in February. Temperatures are forecast to drop slightly this weekend after 3 days of record-breaking heat. Meanwhile, researchers found those on low incomes are more than twice as likely to be exposed to extreme heat and other environmental harms. Irina suffers from Graves' disease, which means she's already prone to overheating. She currently lives in temporary accommodation in London.
3: It's all night, 30.1, something like that, all these days. Heat produces much more hormones, which can even kill me because overactive thyroid is like autoimmune. My body attack myself.
1: And England's place in the knockout rounds of the World Cup has been secured ahead of their game against Panama later tonight. Results last night mean they're assured a place in the last 32. And that's the latest.

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1: The search for tens of thousands of people missing in Venezuela is ramping up this weekend after two devastating earthquakes that have killed more than 900 victims. Rescuers have been using their bare hands to get through the rubble. The US military has carried out strikes on Iranian targets after Donald Trump accused Iran of a foolish violation of their truce. It's after Iran reportedly attacked an American cargo ship in the Strait of Hormuz. US correspondent David Blevins says the strikes are an interesting move by the American president.
2: I suppose what this does show is that President Trump is willing to re-engage if he considers it necessary, but that is going to require him keeping a significant US presence in the region for some time.
1: Tributes are being paid to a devoted mum who died when her car was hit by a train in Lancashire. 33-year-old Kerry Coombs' vehicle was struck in Horton. An 8-year-old girl remains in a critical condition. A convicted killer's been jailed after smashing a glass bottle over a police officer's head before trying to throw her off a balcony. Guy Pottle attacked PC Alice Beer after she tried to stop him jumping from the outside area at a block of flats in Devon in February. Temperatures are forecast to drop slightly this weekend after 3 days of record-breaking heat. Meanwhile, research has found those on low incomes are more than twice as likely to be exposed to extreme heat and other environmental harms. Irina suffers from Graves' disease, which means she's already prone to overheating. She currently lives in temporary accommodation in London.
3: It's all night, 30.1, something like that, all these days. Heat produces much more hormones, which can even kill me because overactive thyroid is like autoimmune. My body attack myself.
1: And England's place in the knockout rounds of the World Cup has been secured ahead of their game against Panama later tonight. Results last night mean they're assured a place in the last 32. And that's the latest.

Good morning, baby. The picture of the man that you're looking at, the picture of a lonely man who found out too late that by losing you, he'd lost the best thing he's ever had. Your mission, if you decide to accept it, is to try his love just one more time, or his heart will self-destruct.

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1: The search for tens of thousands of people missing in Venezuela is ramping up this weekend after two devastating earthquakes that have killed more than 900 victims. Rescuers have been using their bare hands to get through the rubble. The US military has carried out strikes on Iranian targets after Donald Trump accused Iran of a foolish violation of their truce. It's after Iran reportedly attacked an American cargo ship in the Strait of Hormuz. US correspondent David Blevins says the strikes are an interesting move by the American president.
2: I suppose what this does show is that President Trump is willing to re-engage if he considers it necessary, but that is going to require him keeping a significant US presence in the region for some time.
1: Tributes are being paid to a devoted mum who died when her car was hit by a train in Lancashire. 33-year-old Kerry Coombs' vehicle was struck in Horton. An 8-year-old girl remains in a critical condition. A convicted killer has been jailed after smashing a glass bottle over a police officer's head before trying to throw her off a balcony. Guy Pottle attacked PC Alice Beer after she tried to stop him jumping from the outside area at a block of flats in Devon in February. Temperatures are forecast to drop slightly this weekend after 3 days of record-breaking heat. Meanwhile, research has found those on low incomes are more than twice as likely to be exposed to extreme heat and other environmental harms. Irina suffers from Graves' disease, which means she's already prone to overheating. She currently lives in temporary accommodation in London.
3: It's all night, 30.1, something like that, all these days. Heat produces much more hormones, which can even kill me because overactive thyroid is like autoimmune. My body attack myself.
1: And England's place in the knockout rounds of the World Cup has been secured ahead of their game against Panama later tonight. Results last night mean they're assured a place in the last 32. And that's the latest.

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1: The search for tens of thousands of people missing in Venezuela is ramping up this weekend after two devastating earthquakes that have killed more than 900 victims. Rescuers have been using their bare hands to get through the rubble. The US military has carried out strikes on Iranian targets after Donald Trump accused Iran of a foolish violation of their truce. It's after Iran reportedly attacked an American cargo ship in the Strait of Hormuz. US correspondent David Blevins says the strikes are an interesting move by the American president.
2: I suppose what this does show is that President Trump is willing to re-engage if he considers it necessary, but that is going to require him keeping a significant US presence in the region for some time.
1: Tributes are being paid to a devoted mum who died when her car was hit by a train in Lancashire. 33-year-old Kerry Coombs' vehicle was struck in Horton. An 8-year-old girl remains in a critical condition. A convicted killer has been jailed after smashing a glass bottle over a police officer's head before trying to throw her off a balcony. Guy Pottle attacked PC Alice Beer after she tried to stop him jumping from the outside area at a block of flats in Devon in February. Temperatures are forecast to drop slightly this weekend after 3 days of record-breaking heat. Meanwhile, research has found those on low incomes are more than twice as likely to be exposed to extreme heat and other environmental harms. Irina suffers from Graves' disease, which means she's already prone to overheating. She currently lives in temporary accommodation in London.
3: It's all night, 30.1, something like that, all these days. Heat produces much more hormones, which can even kill me because overactive thyroid is like autoimmune. My body attack myself.
1: And England's place in the knockout rounds of the World Cup has been secured ahead of their game against Panama later tonight. Results last night mean they're assured a place in the last 32. And that's the latest.

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1: The search for tens of thousands of people missing in Venezuela is ramping up this weekend after two devastating earthquakes that have killed more than 900 victims. Rescuers have been using their bare hands to get through the rubble. The US military has carried out strikes on Iranian targets after Donald Trump accused Iran of a foolish violation of their truce. It's after Iran reportedly attacked an American cargo ship in the Strait of Hormuz. US correspondent David Blevins says the strikes are an interesting move by the American president.
2: I suppose what this does show is that President Trump is willing to re-engage if he considers it necessary, but that is going to require him keeping a significant US presence in the region for some time.
1: Tributes are being paid to a devoted mum who died when her car was hit by a train in Lancashire. 33-year-old Kerry Coombs' vehicle was struck in Horton. An 8-year-old girl remains in a critical condition. A convicted killer's been jailed after smashing a glass bottle over a police officer's head before trying to throw her off a balcony. Guy Pottle attacked PC Alice Beer after she tried to stop him jumping from the outside area at a block of flats in Devon in February. Temperatures are forecast to drop slightly this weekend after 3 days of record-breaking heat. Meanwhile, researchers found those on low incomes are more than twice as likely to be exposed to extreme heat and other environmental harms. Irina suffers from Graves' disease, which means she's already prone to overheating. She currently lives in temporary accommodation in London.
3: It's all night, 30.1, something like that, all these days. Heat produces much more hormones, which can even kill me because overactive thyroid is like autoimmune. My body attack myself.
1: And England's place in the knockout rounds of the World Cup has been secured ahead of their game against Panama later tonight. Results last night mean they're assured a place in the last 32. And that's the latest.

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1: The search for tens of thousands of people missing in Venezuela is ramping up this weekend after two devastating earthquakes that have killed more than 900 victims. Rescuers have been using their bare hands to get through the rubble. The US military has carried out strikes on Iranian targets after Donald Trump accused Iran of a foolish violation of their truce. It's after Iran reportedly attacked an American cargo ship in the Strait of Hormuz. US correspondent David Blevins says the strikes are an interesting move by the American president.
2: I suppose what this does show is that President Trump is willing to re-engage if he considers it necessary, but that is going to require him keeping a significant US presence in the region for some time.
1: Tributes are being paid to a devoted mum who died when her car was hit by a train in Lancashire. 33-year-old Kerry Coombs' vehicle was struck in Horton. An 8-year-old girl remains in a critical condition. A convicted killer has been jailed after smashing a glass bottle over a police officer's head before trying to throw her off a balcony. Guy Pottle attacked PC Alice Beer after she tried to stop him jumping from the outside area at a block of flats in Devon in February. Temperatures are forecast to drop slightly this weekend after 3 days of record-breaking heat. Meanwhile, research has found those on low incomes are more than twice as likely to be exposed to extreme heat and other environmental harms. Irina suffers from Graves' disease, which means she's already prone to overheating. She currently lives in temporary accommodation in London.
3: It's all night, 30.1, something like that, all these days. Heat produces much more hormones, which can even kill me because overactive thyroid is like autoimmune. My body attack myself.
1: And England's place in the knockout rounds of the World Cup has been secured ahead of their game against Panama later tonight. Results last night mean they're assured a place in the last 32. And that's the latest.

0: We're on the DDOA hour, and we've got a really interesting lady in with us. We were talking off air, and we're going to try and cram all this into the hour. So we're going to start. Welcome, Dominic.
1: Hello.
0: You got in touch about a research project that you've done and some other stuff that you're going to do, which we're going to talk about. And you're doing a master's dissertation on it. But at a university in Limerick.
1: Yes.
0: So how did you get involved with Limerick? And how does it work? Because you're here in the Black Country.
1: Yes. So the story is there were two reasons for me going to the University of Limerick specifically. One reason is that my boyfriend is 1/16th Irish. You would think this is not enough. It shouldn't be enough for most people. It is enough for me. I wanted to find out more.
0: But and you're not from the Black Country. So where do you come from originally?
1: From Poland. But I've been for long enough. Yes. I've adopted my boyfriend's family as my own and the Black Country, and specifically Wollaston in Stourbridge, very much as my own home and community. So it's just such a pleasure to get everybody on board. And the second reason is that it's one of, I believe, two or three universities across the whole world where if you actually do a degree with them, it guarantees an accreditation as a genealogist. So I see myself as a family historian and a professional genealogist in a not such a distant future.
0: So where did that come from? Where did the interest in genealogy come from then?
1: That's a very difficult question. You know, if I look back onto my childhood, I would have to say I've always been interested in family history. But as a child, you simply do not have the capacity to ask the right questions or to dig deeper. So as a child, I always enjoyed listening to family stories. I was lucky enough to get to know one of my great grandparents. That was my great grandmother. I remember her telling me stories of the days long gone and whatnot. Her childhood days, the Second World War. But it all started 2 years ago. I actually remember the dates exactly. I think a lot of genealogists do. When I absolutely fell in love with genealogy, I say it's not only my passion, it's my obsession. But if you have to have an obsession, this is a very good one to have indeed. That was the 24th of February 2024. I booked myself a personal appointment with somebody who works as a professional genealogist in Poland. And within an hour, that was the length of their consultation, she just opened the windows and the doors to stuff I had never imagined about my own family. And that was all online. So what followed was, that was February 2024. Later that year, I actually applied to do some postgraduate studies in genealogy in Poland. That was the only study at that level offered at the time. I still believe it is. And that led me to making a decision about joining a master's program. And it felt really right for me.
0: Mm-hmm. That's really, really interesting. How difficult is this distance learning? You know, because I did the master's and the doctorate and that, but I was here. Mm-hmm. So you're physically going and coming back. To discipline yourself to distance learn must take a lot of self-discipline, isn't it? Is that something that's inbuilt in you?
1: Oh, goodness me. I'm not very sure how to answer that. There are a lot of elements to that. You know, I've never been diagnosed, but if somebody tells me I have ADHD, I will not be surprised. So there is a lot of chaos in my head, but it's creative chaos. And there is a lot of good that comes out of it, fortunately. So far, so good. But I've worked as a self-employed interpreter into Polish for the past, oh, goodness me, about 7 years. So obviously that's where I was learning how to work around their commitments and whatnot. And I've always considered myself quite a reliable person. That's one of my number one rules at work. But on top of that, there came the master's studies. And I had to relearn everything because suddenly I found myself having to manage some of the work. Obviously, the amount of it had to be reduced to a degree so I could focus on my degree. It has its own challenges. Obviously, it's a blessing that I can do it remotely without having to fly out to Ireland every week. But funnily enough, this course is now only offered as a distance learning course because we have people with Irish ancestry who are drawn to that master's course in history of the family at the University of Limerick through their personal stories. So some of my friends and fellow students are based in Australia, in the United States, in Canada.
0: Do you get periodical tutorials then online or something to obviously have you getting on and stuff like that?
1: Absolutely. So I am currently in the third semester. So this is me focusing on writing my dissertation. I decided to do it full time. So within a year, most of the other students decided to do it part-time, so over 2 years, so it looks a little bit different for them. But what happens is you do have seminars, you do have lectures that you should attend. Everything is recorded, so if you happen to be in a very distant time zone, you can always catch up later. That's very convenient. So it happens there are no exams for this particular course. It's all coursework. So I've done quite a lot of very exciting things. So, for example, I produced a blog about just a random lady who used to live in Dublin, I'm glad to say I got the highest mark for that. And I recently made a podcast as well, and that happened to be, it had to be on migration, and I chose to discuss the migration that involved our family members, that is my boyfriend's family on his mum's side, who came from County Roscommon to Sunderland sometime in the 1860s.
0: Blimey. So tell us about the project. Tell us the framework of the project and then we'll talk about the mechanics of it.
1: So my project is entitled, and this is a working title still, The Role of Objects in Family History Practices. So what I'm doing, I'm looking at how objects that were inherited or obtained in some other ways still play a role in family history practices, how they are discussed, where they are stored, why, whether they are touched, handled, used in everyday life. And I also look at the past, present and future of the object, but also the story that the object tends to embody.
0: So where do you start with something like that? Do you see in a book, I don't know, what would it be? An old washboard. And you think, washboard, that's a good one. And go back there. How did you select your objects and stuff like that?
1: So there was a specific author whose article we read for university. There's Professor Laura King, who's worked with the public, but predominantly with people who self-identify as family historians. And she wrote an article about Poor Harold, and that story takes us back to the post-war years, if I remember correctly. And she spoke to a person and a family where Poor Harold's case was still preserved. He died as a little boy, and that case was kept in the family as an heirloom, and it embodied that little boy's life, dreams, the future that never came, throughout all those generations. And he was still remembered even by people who had never met him. And I remember, I thought to myself, goodness me, that's something I would really like to do. But as you can imagine, I've been based in Wollaston, so I wasn't really sure whether the project was feasible. I thought maybe I would be expected to work on Irish history. But I contacted our course leader and she said, why don't you put it down on your list of ideas for your dissertation project? And so it happened that one of the potential supervisors got quite excited, so I heard about this project. And it wasn't an issue that I would be actually working with the local community based in England. And it's been just such a lovely experience. I've been so grateful for everybody's contributions. I'm sure we'll get into more detail later. But it's been just such a fulfilling experience. And I really hope that people who I've met and troubled endlessly about the objects and anything to do with them have also felt like they've learned something from it.
0: Great. We'll play a track and then we'll talk about the mechanics of actually getting, I suppose, the physical object and the story, however you went about that. So we always get the guests to pick all the their own artists, really. And we're starting off with a guy called Josh Groban. If you don't know Josh Groban, he sort of became the pin-up boy of classical music for a long time and then crossed over, didn't he? And he was one of those who bridged the gap between pure classical singing and mainstream singing, and did a lot really for it. So this is Josh Groban and You Raise Me Up.

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1: It is, and we're talking about a project that was based in Wollaston, not far down the road from us. So you've got your idea and you're in Wollaston, and you've now got to find sources for your for what you want to do. How did you get people involved, and how did you find out about the project, the object, and then what happened?
2: Mm-hmm. So I think I need to start by explaining that there were two parts to the research that I conducted. The first part was some interviews. I had 8 interviewees in 3 family units, and there was also a community survey. So that's what I came to talk about last
1: Where
2: time.
1: Did the families come from? Was it word of mouth?
2: It was, but there is story to all of them.
1: Oh, right.
2: Yes, indeed. So there were some objects that I really wanted to discuss, and 2 of them are actually within the family. The first object that I thought to myself, I really want to be able to get that on paper. That belongs to my, I'm sorry, that's a very long story, but it's my boyfriend's father's first cousin, David, who unfortunately cannot be here with us, but he's contributed greatly to the project. I remember months and months ago, he sent me a picture of an item that belongs to him. And he said to me, I think you might find that interesting. And I did. And the item was a glass hopscotch. I'm not really sure if you can imagine what that means, because I didn't know until
1: we used to play it. We couldn't afford glass ones. We just had to find a flat stone and smooth stone to play hopscotch with,
2: See, I might need to speak to you in detail about that in the future, in that case. So what a hopscotch is, it's a flattened piece of glass made using a mould, as I found out. It's made of glass, and as far as I'm aware, in the West Bromwich area, children used to play hopscotch with that, hence the name. And I thought to myself, it doesn't really make sense playing hopscotch on the hard surface with a glass object, but I'm finding out now that you would actually push it so it would slide, you wouldn't throw it. But anyway, so David agreed to have an interview with me about that. And I think it's been just such a brilliant opportunity to actually include something that personal to the family. Now, the other person who is also a relative, however, I think I'm the only person, and funnily enough, I'm the only one not biologically related to those people. But he's my boyfriend's father's second cousin, who I actually found online based on our DNA matches. And he agreed to speak to me as well. He talked to me about a table, and I think that's a very interesting object because it's still in use, it's functional, so it's going to have all the scars that it got over the years and the stories etched into it. I thought it was fascinating. And when I was interviewing him, we were actually sat at the table. I thought it was very special.
1: Wow.
2: And the third object was, it was once again a person of my choosing, a lovely lady who was turning 93 just a few days after our interview. And she discussed with me a ring which used to belong to her mother. That was her mother's engagement ring. So it was all of my choosing. However, during the interviews, which were quite detailed, I always asked the people, would you have chosen the same object? Obviously, the hopscotch, I really wanted to include that. But I asked David, is that an object you would have chosen? Just to make sure I understand that the decision making there, or what the reasoning behind that was. And obviously, there was a little bit of my influence there. But he said that, yes, it was so precious to him, he would have chosen that regardless. But apart from those 3 object owners, I also spoke to their family members. And there was a whole range of relatives. There were siblings, there were children. And that was to have a look at how you view an object, how you treat it, how you think about it, depending on your, what I refer to, positionality in your family. Who are you towards that object? Because not much has been done on that. So when I was designing my project, it needed to be somewhat innovative. And I think I managed to achieve just that. So these are the interviews. And the second part was the surveys. So I had a survey. I do believe that most of the respondents would have come from Wollaston. However, because it's not a study that is tied to a place, I attempted to do that, but it was just too much work for my 21,000 words. Maybe in the future. I actually encouraged people taking part in the survey to circulate the link or the information. So I think there might have been people from elsewhere, possibly even Ireland, responding. But that's still fine. That still gives me very valid information.
1: So you did qualitative with your three families and then quantitative with your survey.
2: Exactly.
1: And on the survey, was the survey, what did it ask them? Did it ask them, is there an object in your family? What was it meaning? How old is it? That sort of thing.
2: Pretty much, yes. There were 26 questions, and I designed the survey to display different types of questions depending on whether you owned an object yourself or whether you were aware of an existence of such an object in your family. Now, I had to be very careful with my wording because I'm interested not only in objects that were inherited but that were obtained in some other ways. As you can imagine, I actually brought an aide with me just to tell you a little bit more about the results very broadly. But most of the results that I got were from people who were over 60 who said that they were highly interested in family history or they declared a high level of expertise and who were owners of such objects rather than people who don't have one but might potentially inherit one in the future. But I wanted to include all of the categories, maximise the chances of me getting responses from all sorts of age groups, levels of interest and whatnot. And I'm sure this actually makes me realise that there is so much more to be done. So I am interested in objects that are unwanted. I am interested in objects that were lost. Unfortunately, I don't think there will be space for that in my 21,000 words. But I think what surprised me the most was just the whole array, the range of the objects that people were talking about. If you are interested, I've got a little list here. So people were talking about objects that are still being used, like rolling pins, for example, about paper-based objects such as Bibles or handwritten cookbooks, for example, photos, postcards, jewellery. There was a diary as well, but there was also a bread knife, a dog collar, and a handmade stool. And I think what really transpired is that people keep expressing that need to preserve the stories and sometimes they possibly feel stuck. They don't know how to cultivate it or maybe they don't have anybody to inherit it from them. Maybe they do indeed have children, but children are simply not interested. So there is just so much to unpack.
1: Yeah, that was an interesting thing with children. I was going to say, did you come across in the families that had, you know, that had got these objects that the grandchildren knew the history of the object, or was it something that was just kept by the person whose object it was?
2: Sometimes it's probably not surprising when I say that people notice their interest in family history growing as they age. And I think it's only natural for the younger people to not take that much interest. Obviously, there are exceptions. I mean, I'm 30, nearly 33. Do I count as young still? So obviously, it started quite early or relatively early for me, although I do know people who took interest in genealogy much earlier, at a much earlier stage than I did. But there is this sense of possibly losing something, losing history. And that's why I wanted to include the younger participants as well. Unfortunately, they constitute a minority, really, which is fine. I got 73 responses, which I think is a fantastic
1: success. That's pretty good. That's pretty good.
2: Indeed. But I do find that it's the older people who really care about it and they possibly want to pass on not only the object, but the story that is attached to it. And the interest, the level of interest in family history among the younger generation, it really varies. But typically, from what I've noticed, it's not great. But funnily enough, if I might just add another story to that, I bumped into somebody when I was looking at an antiques store for some old postcards. I bumped into somebody and I really felt like I wanted to speak to that lady, and I did. And she really surprised me by saying, so I explained to her, this is what I do. Here's a flyer, so why don't you take part? And she said to me, funny you say that, because recently I started taking pictures of the objects that I inherited that are important to me. I know my daughter won't want them. Mm-hmm. So I'm taking pictures, writing stories, and she can keep those without feeling obliged to keep the objects. And I thought to myself, I have never come across anything like that or anybody mm-hmm. like that. But that's a story and a take that I would really like to be able to represent, if not now, then in the future.
1: In the future. I think really, the world's your oyster in it, because it's such a massive project, really, that you're doing it on a fairly controlled small scale, but it could be something that's a national thing, and something that English Heritage took up and all that. What's the object? What does it mean? That's sort of absolutely fascinating.
2: If it gets that big, I'm sure I will be back here.
1: You definitely will. Let's play another track. This is another Josh Grogan track, and it's a track called Anthem.

0: stick that my mum used to use when she used to do the washing, because then there was no washing machines. So you used to have a big vat of boiling up water and you put all your sheets in, and it was a piece of wood like that, and you used to pull all the sheets round, and it's worn with how many times my mum used it and when she used to clout me on the head for being naughty. And that's there, and every time I go out in my garden, I look at it, and I can remember the whole day spending washing, mangling, you know, all that thing that you used to do. So it is fascinating. They do hold stories, really. They're fascinating. So what stage are you at? When's your dissertation going to go in? And how do you collate all that information now for your dissertation?
1: Mm-hmm. So I am at the last stage of the project, really. So I'm about to start writing everything up. I have to say there has been so much going on in my life recently that I haven't really had the time to sit down properly and put everything together. But what's going to happen is I'm going to have a proper look once again at the interviews and the transcriptions of the interviews. And as I transcribe, as you can imagine, there are ideas springing at me. So that's all going to form a part of my dissertation. At the moment, what I'm looking at, really, I have three chapters, and so far my idea for them is, in the first one, to have a look at whether age or generation actually impacts how you see an object of familiar significance, and my assumption is yes, but how does it actually show in real life? The second one is going to include the level of interest and self-declared level of expertise in family history, and that how that might impact the role of such objects in family history practices. And the last chapter is going to discuss the differences between people who are owners of those objects and who are not. So later I'm going to also have a look. I mean, I'm constantly looking at the files that I've produced so far, but it needs to come together beautifully, and hopefully it will. There is the survey, obviously, so that's going to provide fantastic background data to the interviews. And then there's going to be the write-up, so I'm going to be seeing my supervisor online more or less every 2 weeks. So the plan is to finish all of the three chapters by the end of July, and then I will have a month just to keep reading it, I suppose, and to give myself time, because I know how important it is to give your brain some space to breathe, really. And then when you come back to the material you've been so close to and you've been looking at regularly, with a fresh perspective.
0: Will you have a secondary reader who'll read it and think? And how many words is the dissertation?
1: It is 21,000 words.
0: So 21,000. So are you targeting somewhere around 21, or do you think you'll be writing more and then cut it and edit him down? I mean, when I did the doctorate, it was like 130,000 words or something. And I can always remember the tutor saying, it's much easier for you to write 160,000 and get it to 130 than write 100 and having to fill out at the end. Mm-hmm. You know, have you got that mechanics in your head thinking, I know how I'm going to do this?
1: I can certainly see that. To be honest, at this stage, it's a mystery. Obviously, I will have to make sure that I don't exceed the limit by much. There is always the minus or plus 10%, but we are encouraged to end around that number.
0: Yeah.
1: When it comes to the secondary reader, I am very lucky. My partner, Spencer Jones, is a military historian. He doesn't really do much family history, but he provides that fresh lens. He never guides me, you know, through what I should be writing. That is entirely mine, but it's really useful, and we are actually encouraged to speak to people we know who have the patience to read through your 21,000 words, to have that fresh perspective from a person who was not that close to the material that they are looking at. I think it would be even more helpful for me to have somebody who is not a historian at all, because what a dissertation should be, it should be obviously academic, but at the same time, it should include all of the information necessary for a person who is not a specialist to understand the piece. So I think I will be doing that when the time comes, but it's entirely my work when it comes to what goes in.
0: Mm. Do you know what your conclusions are now, or has that got to come through your writing?
1: It's got

0: Going to come through my writing, I can't really come up with my conclusions without my chapters. But as I said, I have a few assumptions that are going to be tested through the material that I will be working with. And it is, for example, that obviously, if you are older, you care more about the stories and the objects that were discussed either through interviews or in the survey. And that if you are an owner of an object, you will probably tend to possibly be more interested in the story of the object through the sheer fact that you actually have it. Maybe you have more opportunities to look at it on an everyday basis rather than, for example, your grandchildren who don't live with you. So these are all my assumptions, but I'm definitely fascinated and I'm very excited to actually see how it pans out.
1: I was going to say, do you have to prove something? Or is it an open-ended question that you can leave and, you know, and as long as your information is there, then the tutor will say, well, that's fine. You know, you haven't got to say, I know for a definite fact that this is right. It's just possibly this could be what happens in this situation.
0: It is very much open-ended.
1: Yeah. And are you thinking of taking it further in terms of doctorate or...?
0: Yes, I am.
1: Because I can't... I can't think of any field that has dealt with something like this before. So,
0: Well, I wouldn't bore anybody with the details, but I know what's been written on the subject so far, and nothing has been done the way I've been doing it so far. And to be honest, I'm a little bit shy about it, but I am thinking about a doctorate. And what gives me courage is that it's May. Right. It's the end of May. We are having this conversation. And this time last year, I had no idea I would be applying for a master's. And it's become such a massive part of my life. It just fell into the right place. And it feels so mine. It's absolutely beautiful. And I cannot imagine, especially now with so many doors suddenly opening in front of my eyes, I cannot imagine ever living without family history.
1: I was going to say, you know, you've come to it at 30. Would you think you'd have dealt with it differently if you'd been a student of 16, 17? Has that maturity given you an outlook as how you approach the subject, how you, you know, deal with the subject?
0: You know, I think I've always been a very mature person. There is a whole personal story behind it. But what I know for certain has happened is I've gained that confidence. I probably would have tried, possibly, to approach the subject when I was 16, 20, 25. I didn't. And looking back, do I wish I had started earlier? Maybe. But it just feels so right. And with everything that's been happening in my life recently, I really find myself not only enjoying it, but also gaining that confidence and learning so much about myself. So I honestly feel it's happened at the right time.
1: So it's changed you as a person as well?
0: Definitely.
1: Definitely. We'll play another track and then we've got two other projects that we need to talk about.
0: Yes.
1: That have sort of, I suppose, spurned out of this one, isn't it? So this is The Beatles. Everybody loves The Beatles. Well, no, Paul Essen doesn't like them on The Breakfast Show. He makes it quite clear. I don't know why, but this is The Beatles and Ticket to Ride.

0: Rick Astley, he's in a purple patch in his career after a long, long time, and a great, great voice, writes great songs as well, driving me crazy. Right, we've got the project that you're doing, but there's two other projects that you've got that have sort of been spurned by this, haven't they? So tell us a bit about those as well.
1: Of course.
0: One is very close to where I live. Mm-hmm. So, you know quite a bit about the one part. So.
1: Let's maybe start with the hopscotches in that case, because that is directly related to my dissertation project. So obviously David came to me to give me an interview about a hopscotch that he owns that was made by his grandfather, who worked for Chances. And I just immediately felt like I needed to know more about hopscotches and what they were, especially that it was a completely new concept to me.
0: Now, I told you, I mean, on air or off air, if you had a glass hopscotch, then you were quite well off. Because we, you know, the council estate I grew up in, then you couldn't afford a glass hopscotch. So you used to get a flat stone and you'd keep rubbing it until it was really smooth. And it served the same purpose because you skimmed it across the ground. Once you'd chalked your little frame hopscotches out. But the hopscotches, Chances were probably the biggest glass manufacturers, certainly in England, maybe Europe, and portholes from the Titanic were made by all the lights in all the lighthouses around Britain are made at Chances, or were made at Chances. So that itself is a fascinating history. So what do you intend to do with the Chances link then?
1: So this is my personal side project, but I got some people interested in it as well. I wanted to know more, so I contacted a Chance Heritage Trust, and the answer that I got from them was, oh, we have never heard of hopscotches, so we're going to do some digging and we'll get back in touch with you. Well, what followed was that last Thursday I went to their open day at the school that belonged to the factory. They are now planning to open it up to the community, and people recognised my name when I appeared. So we started chatting about why I'm doing it, why I'm interested, what the link is. So I was very happy to share all of the details. And there was a question, I hope it's okay for me to say that out loud. Would I be willing to give a little talk, just 15 minutes on hopscotches? So obviously I am not a specialist on glass, but I have deep personal interest in hopscotches, so I continue to research them. I said yes, how could I say no to such a beautiful opportunity? I don't want to give away any details. I am actually not certain whether that's something is going to be online, this event. I'm not really sure whether that's open to the public. I am waiting for an answer because I have some people who would be very interested to join for the whole day, actually. And funnily enough, I actually came to you straight from the Stourbridge Glass Museum, where I was speaking to somebody about glass hopscotches. I was allowed to use their fantastic library. I actually managed to find some beautiful materials that would be very useful for this. And I'm just very grateful. Everybody that I've met on this tiny little journey of mine has been just so kind. So many, many thanks to both the Glass Museum in Stourbridge and the Chance Heritage Trust as well. So that's lined up.
0: Can I just ask, are you after people who worked at Chances and maybe made them? Would you want those people sort of to contact? So we'll give you details out, you know, where people can contact you. That's the best thing,
1: Yes, but not exclusively. So, for example, in our case, we're talking about people. I'm dealing with our glass-making great-grandfather. That's my partner's great-grandfather, with his grandchildren. So we are talking people born in the 1940s, 1950s, 60s. Some of them actually barely knew their grandfather, but I am interested in all stories about hopscotches, all the memories, even if there isn't a direct link between the family itself and the glassmakers, because I've already heard those stories. Oh, yeah. I used to play with one, but I didn't have anybody in the family who worked for Chances. So I will be looking at that. I already have a few oral history interviews lined up, but I am hungry for more information.
0: Right. It looks as though the time is going to go out on us, but it's not going to go out on us. The other one is a play that you've written.
1: Yes, it's a play. It's very exciting for me. It doesn't really have anything directly with my project. It's called The Careless Carless Case. It's coming to the Blue Orange Theatre on the 20th and 21st of July this year. It is based on my own research, and it tells the story of Agnes Bertha Carless, who was based in Wolverhampton. And in 1886, she was willingly kidnapped, willingly abducted, I believe that's how it was phrased in the press, by her parents' lodger. I think it's quite an interesting story. It's a real one, a real Victorian scandal. And I think it's quite funny too.
0: So where did this come from then? Did you just trip over the story and thought, I'm going to write a play about that?
1: Yes, that's exactly what happened. But the surname Carless is actually now a family. And I would once again like to encourage anybody by the surname Carless, or if you had any Carless ancestors, I want to hear from you, because there's going to be a project coming up, but possibly in September once my dissertation has been submitted.
0: And is it the Orange Theatre in Broome?
1: Yes,
0: that's where it's coming.
1: That's the one not far from the Snow Hill Station.
0: Yeah. And how long did it take you to write that then?
1: Goodness me, I cannot remember, but it's been a long time in the making, because
0: really?
1: We were supposed to go on stage last year and it didn't work out. But I have to say that it's been worth waiting for the cast we have this year. I've been to one of the rehearsals and I am extremely impressed.
0: So how do you supervise the selection, or is there a director and you're just like an advisor in terms of what's going on?
1: Oh, I'm not even sure whether I should call myself an advisor. I am involved, certainly, but fortunately the decision-making is left to the director, and I am very grateful for that. We've got the best director I've actually worked with, Liz Barry, myself, as an actress.
0: Liz Barry?
1: Yes.
0: Oh, yeah, she's lovely. Yeah.
1: She is lovely, and that was my favourite experience on stage, being directed by her, so I trust her fully.
0: So Liz is directing the play?
1: Yes, she is.
0: Oh, wow, incredible. Well, when is it due out?
1: The 20th and 21st of July.
0: July. And can they get tickets from the Orange, or how do they get tickets?
1: Yes, there is a website. I do not remember it off the top of my head, but if people just go to Google and type the Blue Orange Theatre, everything should come up there. It's called The Careless Carless Case.
0: Yeah. So, I mean, we've got a couple of minutes. If anybody wants to find out about your projects and that, what's the best way, or contact you with information, what's the best way of doing that?
1: I think the best way would be to contact me via email. My email address is jonesarchive@outlook.com. I know it might be confusing because
0: you better
1: it's not
0: spell
1: my
0: it.
1: Surname.
0: Yeah.
1: It's Jones, just like the most most common surname. But that's my boyfriend's surname, and I just created it for all my research in the English-speaking world, so to speak, really. So I will be grateful for any information. If there is any interest at all, hopefully we can put something together, possibly. You know, it's an adventure, and I'm watching everything take shape in front of my eyes with my hands just sculpting it along the way, and me learning, obviously, in the process. It's just beautiful.
0: So you've got a tough couple of months or weeks to get this dissertation done, isn't it?
1: I have no idea how I got myself into that. You know, when I
0: but that's the exciting thing.
1: It's very exciting, and there are things that I cannot say no to, just because it's just my heart's desire, really, to go ahead with certain projects. So obviously I am conscious of the time that I've got. If I could make my day a little bit longer, that would be very useful. But I remember not long ago, a few days ago, I actually submitted the last piece of work for my second semester, and I thought to myself, yes, now I only have one project left, the dissertation, which is big, but it's just one thing in my head. And suddenly I have, obviously, the play has been going on for a while, but there is that, and there is the hopscotches, and I keep an extensive list on my phone of all the projects that I want to undertake in the very near future.
0: So does your husband say, oh no, not again, off she's going?
1: Yes he does.
0: Well, it's been brilliant having you in. You'll have to come in again when everything's all coming together and tell us how you're getting on, and what, you know, and particularly when you get your mark. When do you get your mark? You know,
1: I am not certain. I think it will be in the last quarter of the year, and then I'm graduating in January 2027, so I will have to get information on my grade by then.
0: You'll have to be back in then. Absolutely brilliant. Wonderful afternoon. And we're going to go out with James Blunt and a track that it's been a long while since I heard this. Such an underrated bloke, James Blunt. I think he's just brilliant. This is a track called 1973.

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1: The search for tens of thousands of people missing in Venezuela is ramping up this weekend after two devastating earthquakes that have killed more than 900 victims. Rescuers have been using their bare hands to get through the rubble. The US military has carried out strikes on Iranian targets after Donald Trump accused Iran of a foolish violation of their truce. It's after Iran reportedly attacked an American cargo ship in the Strait of Hormuz. US correspondent David Blevins says the strikes are an interesting move by the American president.
2: I suppose what this does show is that President Trump is willing to re-engage if he considers it necessary, but that is going to require him keeping a significant US presence in the region for some time.
1: Tributes are being paid to a devoted mum who died when her car was hit by a train in Lancashire. 33-year-old Kerry Coombs' vehicle was struck in Horton. An 8-year-old girl remains in a critical condition. A convicted killer's been jailed after smashing a glass bottle over a police officer's head before trying to throw her off a balcony. Guy Pottle attacked PC Alice Beer after she tried to stop him jumping from the outside area at a block of flats in Devon in February. Temperatures are forecast to drop slightly this weekend after 3 days of record-breaking heat. Meanwhile, researchers found those on low incomes are more than twice as likely to be exposed to extreme heat and other environmental harms. Irina suffers from Graves' disease, which means she's already prone to overheating. She currently lives in temporary accommodation in London.
3: It's all night, 30.1, something like that, all these days. Heat produces much more hormones, which can even kill me because overactive thyroid is like autoimmune. My body attack myself.
1: And England's place in the knockout rounds of the World Cup has been secured ahead of their game against Panama later tonight. Results last night mean they're assured a place in the last 32. And that's the latest.

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1: The search for tens of thousands of people missing in Venezuela is ramping up this weekend after two devastating earthquakes that have killed more than 900 victims. Rescuers have been using their bare hands to get through the rubble. The US military has carried out strikes on Iranian targets after Donald Trump accused Iran of a foolish violation of their truce. It's after Iran reportedly attacked an American cargo ship in the Strait of Hormuz. US correspondent David Blevins says the strikes are an interesting move by the American president.
2: I suppose what this does show is that President Trump is willing to re-engage if he considers it necessary, but that is going to require him keeping a significant US presence in the region for some time.
1: Tributes are being paid to a devoted mum who died when her car was hit by a train in Lancashire. 33-year-old Kerry Coombs' vehicle was struck in Horton. An 8-year-old girl remains in a critical condition. A convicted killer has been jailed after smashing a glass bottle over a police officer's head before trying to throw her off a balcony. Guy Pottle attacked PC Alice Beer after she tried to stop him jumping from the outside area at a block of flats in Devon in February. Temperatures are forecast to drop slightly this weekend after 3 days of record-breaking heat. Meanwhile, researchers found those on low incomes are more than twice as likely to be exposed to extreme heat and other environmental harms. Irina suffers from Graves' disease, which means she's already prone to overheating. She currently lives in temporary accommodation in London.
3: It's all night, 30.1, something like that, all these days. Heat produces much more hormones, which can even kill me because overactive thyroid is like autoimmune. My body attack myself.
1: And England's place in the knockout rounds of the World Cup has been secured ahead of their game against Panama later tonight. Results last night mean they're assured a place in the last 32. And that's the latest.

0: Good afternoon. This is Gary James. This is a Songwriters Showcase, and we have a very special show today. We're going to be listening in its entirety to the brand new album from our good friend Gren Bartley. And Gren joins us in the studio today. Hi, Gren.
1: Hello.
0: Good to see you, as always.
1: How nice to be here.
0: So, this new record, Sunsets, Circles and Waves, 8 tracks, old school. We're going to play through every track, and I've sort of written a little appraisey. Okay. And we'll talk about that after the track. How does that sound?
1: That sounds great, and I love that you said it was old school.
0: Yeah.
1: 8 tracks.
0: 8 tracks.
1: 4 on each side.
0: Half an hour, proper old school. So, we'll kick off with the opening track on Sunsets, Circles and Waves. This is The Weeknd.

0: And that's The Weeknd by Graham Bartley, the opening track from his brand new album, Sunsets, Circles and Waves. Gren, an optimistic finger-picked tune set to the drone of a shruti box, a weekend drive into the unknown. But I guess there may be a little more to it than that. Or am I completely wide of the mark?
1: No, I think you're pretty much spot on. It is about, it is an optimistic one. It is a, you know, I rarely get a chance to go away for the weekend.
0: Yeah.
1: Three kids, you know.
0: Sure.
1: And just having that little bit of space is all that song was about. It's actually inspired by my partner and her daughter going surfing for the weekend down on the South Coast. And I just threw those lyrics together then, came up with a tune pretty quick. It's one of those songs that happens pretty quick.
0: Yeah,
1: but
0: yeah.
1: It's you always try and make the song less... I always try and make the song a little bit less specific in that way. And so it can people can identify with it anyway. You're going away for the weekend. Maybe you're just going on a work trip, or maybe you're going for a beautiful holiday somewhere.
0: Yes.
1: It's just that getting away.
0: I think a lot of great songs, and a lot of artists will say, won't they, well, what's that song about? Well, what do you want it to be about?
1: Mm-hmm.
0: You know, it's about whatever you want it to be. And that's the beauty, I think, of great songwriting, really, the interpretation that the listener can put on the song.
1: The only thing I put from my point of view as an imprint across the entire song was the idea of big skies, because for me, going away for the weekend means big skies. I don't know why, it just does.
0: Yeah, freedom, open space. Great, wonderful. Let's have track two. This is Hardest Days.

0: This is Gary James on the Songwriter Showcase, sat next to Graham Bartley, and we're running through and talking about his new album, Sunsets, Circles and Waves. That was track two on the record, Hardest Days. Graham, tell us about Hardest Days.
1: Oh, this is a real, real personal one, this one. It's a letter to my younger self. And you look back on your early self, and there's so many things you wish you could tell yourself, right? And it's exactly that. And it's I almost have a vision of myself talking to myself almost personally. And that's why I went for falsetto on this voice as well, because I just want it to be a slightly more vulnerable kind of
0: younger
1: thing.
0: I've
1: never done falsetto before, and to let you in on a secret, 20 years ago I had a cold and lost my falsetto voice and never really got it back. And however, with that track, I felt it had to be there, so I struggled. However, you know, I'm practicing it and practicing it and practicing it, but the recording process for the whole album was I had two free evenings over Christmas just gone, and you know, with kids running around, and it was just like try and find a few hours for two nights in a row. Yep. So I had to get through these tracks in one take, and I did, you know, and I did the album. I think a couple I might have done second take, but mostly it's one take. And I was most worried about this one because of that, not only the falsetto voice, but the vulnerability of it, that it's a really emotional song for me. And just telling, so like I'm 44 now, and I'm telling that 16-year-old Graham that, you know, we made it, right? We got to 44.
0: Yeah. Okay.
1: Things were tough. Things have been tough in the interim. But hey, we're here.
0: Yeah.
1: And so it was an emotional song for me, and I was worried about actually being able to record it. And then, boom, first take, it just happened.
0: Fabulous. And I think now that you've explained it, Graham, it makes all the more sense because, as you say, the falsetto is a very vulnerable, very sort of raw, open and expressive voice, and it works very well.
1: Go back into my kind of chest voice, the more kind of you got your head voice and your falsetto voice, and then your chest voice, which is the stronger one.
0: Yeah.
1: And I go back into that at very specific points, to the point where when I was writing out the lyrics, I was underlining those bits because it's important that it happens there, almost like you're shouting at that point. Or like shouting out, you're screaming out at that point.
0: Yeah.
1: But yeah, then the rest falsetto.
0: Fabulous, marvellous stuff. Track three, this is New Leaf Over.

0: This is Gary James. Welcome back to Songwriter Showcase. I'm here with Stourbridge musician Graham Bartley, and we're playing through and discussing his new album, Sunsets, Circles and Waves. That was track three, New Leaf Over, a fast-paced finger-picking and upbeat vocal delivery there, Graham. Is this song about a relationship starting or ending?
1: Yes.
0: Or is that for the listener to decide?
1: this one was along the more specific line of things. But you're right, it is about a relationship ending and a relationship beginning. And it's it's about dating. So anybody out there who's been on the dating scene, which I have waded through that quagmire myself, unfortunately, you know, it ended up okay for me, turned out okay for me. But
0: I was last on the dating scene in 1979, I think.
1: And maybe it's no different now. Maybe it's no different. But wow, I found that challenging. And this is a song just about that. It's lamenting about why you are in the place that you are. And after you've been on the dating scene, you've had so many dates that haven't worked out. And you're so bitter. And you're so so despondent about the whole thing. And that's exactly where this song comes from. However, it flips right at the end. And I love it when a song does that. And I couldn't help myself that the last bit...
0: And we're still talking.
1: You know, but there's nobody left in the bar.
0: Yeah,
1: you know, everyone's gone, and we're here. We're still talking.
0: Yeah,
1: and for me, that's important. You know, because there's bits in the song that really dip down into what the you know, what's the point in all of this.
0: Yeah.
1: But then there's the middle eight, which was the last bit I added to the song as well, which is it starts with "Oh, shut your mouth."
0: Yeah,
1: That's actually a response from the person that you're on a date with, and a bit of a kick up the behind. It's like, you know, pull yourself together. Else, what the hell are we doing all this for?
0: It works well, that, because it comes along just as you least expected, almost.
1: Mm-hmm.
0: So, yeah, the great track. New Leaf Over, track three on Gren's new album. Sunsets, Circles and Waves. Now, track four we're going to have next. This is Hold the Line.

0: That was track four on Graham Bartley's new album. This is Gary James. This is Songwriter Showcase. Sun Sets, Circles and Waves is the album, and we'll talk about how you can pick it up later on. Track four. Now, this is not, strictly speaking, a new track, Graham. Hold the line. This popped up last year on your EP, but you've reworked it for this new record.
1: Yeah, well, actually, the one on the EP was a rework as well. So I did with Black Country Radio, did the Common Truths Radio project a couple of years ago. I was on the second series, third series on its way. And the second series had Hold the Line in it, but like a much shorter version, only one verse. But similar, and had a, rather than a guitar part, I was playing with some weird synthesizers. And there was this really cool one, which was like a collection of the voices harmonizing with each other. And it's like, ooh, ah, ee, ah, ooh. And it's really cool sound. So I was playing with that for a while. And the lyrics were, they were stored away somewhere. I have books and books and books of lyrics, which, you know, if you can't think of anything one particular day, you just go surfing through all these things and see what you can find. And... but the music itself was for that. So it's a weird synthy version of Hold the Line. And the lyrics themselves are actually about, if you've ever been in the position where you're speaking to somebody on the phone who's inconsolable for one reason or another, and there's nothing you can do, there's nothing you can say. There isn't a combination of words in the English language to make anything better.
0: I think we've all been there, regrettably. Don't quite know why, but I think we've probably all been there at some point or another.
1: But that's it. And all you can be is there. Or you can be there as a listener. And so this song is a conversation about that, basically. So then I had that song and I really liked it, and I really wanted to mess around with doing the weird synth thing but on a guitar. So I started doing that and had a strange tuning on the guitar for that one. It's an open G but with a C on the bottom, which is how I got the really low bit on it. And then I had that and I started playing it live a few times. And then I did an EP, the Ascenta EP, with Abby Budgeon and Dan Wilkins, who are two incredible musicians from Birmingham, just out of this world musicians. And they play all kinds of instruments.
0: Including the spoons.
1: The spoons on one of the tracks on that EP. Gadulka, Bulgarian fiddle, appears on that EP.
0: Yeah.
1: But they both played guitar and Abby sang on this track for the EP.
0: Yes.
1: And they did a beautiful, beautiful job. Yeah. And but then I also wanted to include it. I felt because of what this album is, the Sunset Circles and Waves album is, it's a collection, almost like a diary entry in my life.
0: Yeah.
1: There's all the things that I'm going through right now are included somewhere on that record. You know, good things, bad things, the bits in between. And that was part of it.
0: It does very much sound like, we'll perhaps talk about this a little later if we've got more time when we played all the tracks. But to me, it is a very cohesive record. Yeah, it's, again, using the phrase old school, which I love. We all love that, you know. It sounds like an old school album. All the tracks sort of hang together. It's a complete piece of work. Mm-hmm. You know? It is an album. It sounds like an album in the truest sense.
1: Well, I guess that's a natural outcome of the fact that it is all... Yeah. So all the songs and the themes are all connected to each other in that way. And so... I did the Ascenta EP, and then that Hold the Line had to be on this record as well, just for completeness.
0: Yeah.
1: So I did a version of just me playing it. You know, there's Shruti boxes on there, but it's just me and the guitar. I think there's also another version somewhere. I reckon a live version with a band. I did get to play this song with Jim Sutton, my bass player, at the Stourbridge Town Hall last year. And that sounded nice, and Jim really liked it, and he played a great part on it. I think there's another version somewhere, but for now this is just three.
0: this is version. Maybe there's a Hold the Line EP somewhere,
1: maybe
0: with all the different versions. Great stuff. Moving on, the intriguingly titled Meditation number 25.

0: This is Gary James. I'm here with Gren Bartley on Songwriter Showcase, discussing his new album, Sunsets, Circles and Waves. Gren, track 5 on the record, a meditation number 5, a beautiful, beautiful guitar coda at the end there, and some harmonica thrown in just for good measure. Tell us about this track.
1: Yeah, I threw everything that I could at this one. I felt a bit like a one-man band with the harmonica, the shooty box, the guitar, stamping away and shouting and all that stuff. But the track, it is, as you've just heard, is a bit of a longer one, and I dabble in this relatively frequently into songs that are almost like a meditation for me. So improvised a lot.
0: Yeah.
1: And also the guitar playing in this is probably a little bit difficult to perceive this on the album, on the CD or on the record. But live, it's totally connected to my breathing. So it's not that there's four

0: kind of bars on each line, you know, and you go around like that. It's not, I'm breathing into it with big deep breaths, and then when I'm ready, I go on to the next part of the song. And I almost, not that I actually ask people in the audience to follow, and I've only played it a couple of times live. In fact, I think I've only played it once live, and that was at the album launch of Katie Fitzgerald's. But I try to get the audience to, or try to get the audience to follow that breathing.
1: So yeah, yeah.
0: Without explicitly.
1: Yeah. Well, I was there, and I understand what that makes perfect sense. What you're saying, yeah, and I think very insightful for people listening to the track, as is always the case, to hear the origins and the ideas and what it's all about. You know, from the artists themselves.
0: Mm. Yeah, I think with something like the meditation track, it's. Yeah, I suppose it's important to know what it is. I've done it once before on my old choir album. I have one called Each Morning, which was another meditation, which just briefly around that one, I used to play it every morning for a while. And it's just an improvisation on lap slide guitar. It's just an improvisation. And then I came to, well, you know, I want to put that on the record. So I went to record it, but I was always recording in the evenings and I could not get it.
1: No.
0: Like every take, it's like, no, this is wrong. This isn't it at all. And eventually it occurred to me, it's like, oh, well, you're used to playing this in the morning.
1: Yeah.
0: Why don't you record it first thing tomorrow morning? First take.
1: Yeah.
0: Done.
1: Yeah. Yeah.
0: But then I also want to say at the end of the Meditation 25, that big coda at the end, I mixed the whole thing myself, this whole record.
1: Yeah.
0: And when it came to the mastering of it, I'm relatively new to mastering and struggled a little bit. So I want to say that I sent this off to Patrick Lester Rourke at Forge Mastering in Birmingham, who did an absolutely splendid job of the whole record.
1: Yeah, yeah. Yeah, it is beautifully played, beautifully produced, and
0: Yeah, Patrick's great
1: master.
0: He saved me at the end there because I wasn't happy with it.
1: Yeah. Right, we've got three tracks to go. This is track six. This is The Witching Hour.

0: The Witching Hour by Gren Bartley from Sunsets, Circles and Waves, his brand new album, which we are discussing here on Songwriter Showcase. So tell us about The Witching Hour, Gren.
1: Well, this is a love letter to yourself, this one.
0: Yep.
1: This is pure optimism, I think. And I there's that phrase that you hear around sometimes, like the voices that we have in our head, and how you talk to yourself. If you had a friend who spoke to you the way that you sometimes speak to yourself, that person wouldn't be your friend.
0: You would say, wouldn't be a friend for very long.
1: Exactly,
0: yeah.
1: Right?
0: Yeah.
1: And this is that. This is just giving yourself permission. Like, who am I? But giving myself permission to talk to myself in a nice way.
0: Yeah.
1: With a little country ditty.
0: Well, I've written down here a song of hope. It is very much a song of hope. Lovely James Taylor vibe on this one,
1: yeah.
0: to my ears.
1: Yeah. Okay, well, I've been studying a lot of James Taylor songwriting recently.
0: Okay.
1: In my head, it was more Neil Young, particularly the harmonica solo. I was like, oh, you know what? I really want a harmonica, Neil Young style harmonica solo here.
0: Yeah, the Neil Young harmonica solo.
1: Yes, exactly. but the more and more I've been listening to Neil Young for years, as a lot of us have. But
0: you need years to listen to Neil Young.
1: Exactly, and. But the more you do, the more I realise that his harmonica playing is integral in a different way. Unlike, you might kind of lump it in with Bob Dylan or something like that, but actually those melodies, you think Heart of Gold or Old Man, or anything like that, and those Silver and Gold as well, you think of that harmonica melody is an integral part of the song, whereas you wouldn't hum a Bob Dylan one.
0: No.
1: You wouldn't hum the Bob Dylan harmonica part.
0: Yeah, absolutely. It's like a lot of guitar solos, isn't it? They're not necessarily intrinsic to the track.
1: Mm-hmm.
0: You know, they serve the track, but they're not necessarily, and I get exactly what you're saying about Neil Young songs. You can't think of certain songs without the harmonica because.
1: But anyway, it's just something I'm interested in. Not that I've done it here, because, you know, I'm nowhere near as good on the harmonica as Neil Young. But, but it's something that really fascinated me.
0: Great track, as they all are. The penultimate, it's a good word, isn't it? The penultimate track on the record, this is The Thief and I.

0: The Thief and I from Gren Bartley. This is Gary James on the Song Writer Showcase. And Gren sat next to me and we have been talking through and playing track by track his new album, Sunsets, Circles and Waves. So, Gren, we'll go on to talk a little more before we play the final track to take us out. We'll talk a little more about the album generally, the recording process, etc., etc. But before we do that, The Thief and I, another beautifully played song there with a nice upbeat delivery.
1: Yeah, it's proper folky, this one, isn't it?
0: Yeah.
1: It's with a little bit of a real feel to it. And when I first started out, I was a lot folkier than I am now. I toured with a guy called Tom Kitching, who's a traditional fiddle player.
0: Yeah, yeah.
1: And we played a lot of old traditional songs, and I love that stuff. And I'm actually just starting to come around to the... Over the years, I've started to think, oh, it'd be nice to be a little bit more contemporary. I listen to a lot of contemporary songwriters. My favourite at the moment, a guy called Leif Vollebekk, who's a Canadian songwriter. He's wonderful, but almost you wouldn't call him folky. More along the contemporary lines than that. However, when I really look now, when I imagine, when I first pick up a guitar and I play something, it's always folky. That's what is inside me, and I really should honour that. And so I think The Thief and I is a bit of that. And you know what? For the whole recording, I filmed because I knew I was going to be doing it in one, sometimes two takes. But
0: yeah, yeah.
1: I thought, well, I may as well film this.
0: Uh-huh.
1: I nearly filmed it as a let's just do it all in one video.
0: Yeah,
1: see
0: yeah,
1: how far
0: yeah,
1: I get
0: yeah,
1: through the album.
0: Yeah.
1: But I thought, well, no, like nobody's actually going to watch that. So I just recorded each track. So on my YouTube channel, which is YouTube. / Gren Bartley. There aren't many Grens about, so I can just use my name on stuff. There's a playlist of all of the tracks in order of the actual one that made it onto the record.
0: Yeah.
1: Of me just sat there in my studio at home playing it. And I've never been one to kind of do anything needlessly flashy on a guitar. That's not for me. I don't find that particularly interesting. You know, the guitar serves the song for me. Always has done. But with this one, I realised it was a little bit quicker. Oh, that's cool. You know, maybe I could show off a little bit. But there's a little bit towards the end where I go, diddly diddly dee, you know, and look at that.
0: Yeah.
1: Which isn't really in my nature, but it served the song, I felt, at that point.
0: Yeah. Yeah.
1: Every track that I recorded, that I filmed, you can see my guitar whilst I'm playing it, apart from that one. So it's like, oh, well, he's not really playing that.
0: Yeah, yeah, yeah.
1: It's not on the video, but I was.
0: I must watch that. I must watch that. Yeah,
1: but yeah. It's like I missed the guitar part.
0: Yeah.
1: But yeah, that was. I think that folky side. It's very much a part of what I do. So,
0: well, having listened to all of your earlier albums with Tom, I mean, absolutely, totally rooted in folk.
1: Mm-hmm.
0: But I think from that. It you can see the line, you know, the progression, but from that I don't necessarily think, it's almost like you've sort of bought your own self out of everything that you've done, and there's almost a Gren Bartley sort of sound now.
1: I hope so, and that's nice to hear.
0: Yeah.
1: And I think that's forever evolving, at least I hope that too. I listen to some of my, like anybody, you look at any of your older work and you cringe and you think, and you know, I know that all of my stuff is still out there on Spotify from when I was a lot younger. My voice is very different now. My writing is very different. My style of playing is very different. However, I am proud of that journey. You can hear it. Not that I spend a lot of time listening to my older stuff, but you can hear it all the way through how things have moved on.
0: But I think it's very much part of development, isn't it? Mm. Where, you know, regardless of whether you're a singer-songwriter, whether you're a plumber, an electrician, or, you know, we'll start out, ooh, shouldn't have done that, you know, keep it in our thumb. And then you get better and better and better. And it's all part of the journey, isn't it?
1: It is. And like I say, I would cringe listening to the previous stuff. And, you know, sometimes you listen to other artists who are in their early 20s and they're, you know, they're knocking out real bangers of tunes. And you're thinking,
0: I think there's a very... And please do go out there and discover Gren's catalogue, because it's a real treasure trove of music. To me, there's almost a quantum leap between the Winter Fires record and Magnificent Creatures.
1: Yeah.
0: Something happened there. Something fundamentally happened.
1: There was only a couple of years between those two as well. But I can hear from those albums leading up to it with... Because Songs to Scythe Back the Overgrown was a year before Winter Fires. And that was straight out of working with Tom. So I was just bursting with songs I wanted to write. Because working with Tom, it was great touring. I really, really enjoyed touring with Tom. That was great. And learning all those old traditions. But I was only getting, four or five tracks of my own onto an album. So then I got a full album to myself.
0: Sure.
1: And then another one. And then it's like, wow, okay, now I can really expand. And then I hit Magnificent Creatures.
0: Yep.
1: And that was with a full band and was like the most produced, if that's the right word.
0: Yeah.
1: Embellished collection of songs I've ever created, I think.
0: Yeah.
1: Maybe until Unfold, but still, it's of that.
0: Yeah, and Unfold very much follows in the... Mm. And then you've brought it back. You've brought it right back now, as we said at the top of the show, to just yourself, your guitar, your harmonica, the shooty box, and only 8 tracks, a very cohesive record, quite short at 32 minutes, but it kind of has to be. I tried mixing it up just for a bit of fun, you know, made a bit of a playlist. I thought, well, this could be being a bit longer, this record. I'll put the other couple of tracks on from the EP. No, it needs to be what it is. And I think my overall impression of this record, having got familiar with it, very much so, to me, the one record it reminds me very much of is Nick Drake's Pink Moon. Round about the same kind of running order, running time rather, just Nick, just his guitar, bit of piano. Is there a bit of piano on Pink Moon?
1: Yeah, There's one track with
0: piano on. And also written, played and sung entirely by, you know, Nick himself. So that's my, you know, I've just compared you with Nick Drake.
1: I know. Yeah, it's kind and, humbling. But yeah, it was that kind of feel I was going for.
0: Brilliant. Yeah. Well, you've achieved it.
1: Oh, thank you.
0: Let's go out. Gren, thanks very much indeed for your time today. And this is the final track, which is called...
1: Time Lays Flowers. This is about my partner who lived far away, and she lives with me now, but I used to have to drive many, many hours to go see her. So that's what this song is about.
0: Fabulous.

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1: The search for tens of thousands of people missing in Venezuela is ramping up this weekend after two devastating earthquakes that have killed more than 900 victims. Rescuers have been using their bare hands to get through the rubble. The US military has carried out strikes on Iranian targets after Donald Trump accused Iran of a foolish violation of their truce. It's after Iran reportedly attacked an American cargo ship in the Strait of Hormuz. US correspondent David Blevins says the strikes are an interesting move by the American president.
2: I suppose what this does show is that President Trump is willing to re-engage if he considers it necessary, but that is going to require him keeping a significant US presence in the region for some time.
1: Tributes are being paid to a devoted mum who died when her car was hit by a train in Lancashire. 33-year-old Kerry Coombs' vehicle was struck in Horton. An 8-year-old girl remains in a critical condition. A convicted killer has been jailed after smashing a glass bottle over a police officer's head before trying to throw her off a balcony. Guy Pottle attacked PC Alice Beer after she tried to stop him jumping from the outside area at a block of flats in Devon in February. Temperatures are forecast to drop slightly this weekend after 3 days of record-breaking heat. Meanwhile, researchers found those on low incomes are more than twice as likely to be exposed to extreme heat and other environmental harms. Irina suffers from Graves' disease, which means she's already prone to overheating. She currently lives in temporary accommodation in London.
3: It's all night, 30.1, something like that, all these days. Heat produces much more hormones, which can even kill me because overactive thyroid is like autoimmune. My body attack myself.
1: And England's place in the knockout rounds of the World Cup has been secured ahead of their game against Panama later tonight. Results last night mean they're assured a place in the last 32. And that's the latest.
4: Welcome to the One Community Show. I'm your host, Shah Salim. 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On this show, we aim to highlight community champions and groups who do amazing job in our borough. But before we begin our show, I'd like to give a massive shout out to our producer, Rich Jarrett, who's always with us, supporting us. Really grateful for his support. Richard, thank you so much.
5: No problem at all.
4: Bless you. Today, we have the pleasure of speaking with an incredible community champion. She needs no introduction. She is a charity campaigner, a daredevil, abseiler, winner of the Salim Foundation Award for Heroes, representing Kingswood Infinity Bloom, a Peaky Bloomer, Joel Fletcher. Bit like a boxing intro, wasn't it?
6: I know, yeah. You sure that's all about me?
4: It's all about you. Joel, welcome to the show. How are you, first of all?
6: Yeah, I'm good, thanks. Thanks for letting me talk to you on the radio.
4: The pleasure is ours, and I'm sure the listeners will be amazed to hear what you have to say. So before we move on, for the listeners who haven't heard of it, what is Kings Winford in Bloom?
6: Okay, so Kings Winford in Bloom, we're a group of volunteers, all living in Kings Winford, who volunteer on a Saturday and Sunday to make Kings Winford look as bright and colourful as possible. So we plant, we've got 10 tiered planters that we plant up in the summer and in the autumn. We do weeding around the village and we try and get involved in any events that are going on in the village as well. So we're, as I say, we're a group of about 20 volunteers trying to make a difference in the community.
4: And how long has the group been active in Kings Winford and what inspired you to get involved?
6: So we started in September 24. When I say we, it was me. And I remember contacting you saying, let's start a Kings Winford in Bloom. I think I had one trowel, a broom, and we met at the library and we just waited to see if anybody turned up. And we did have a few people turn up. And what inspired me, I was sick of seeing the weeds in Kings Winford. There was a lot of weeds all around the village. And then somebody, I think it was Bob Whitehouse, put a photo on Facebook of one of the tiered planters and it was just full of dead plants and it looked awful. And I'd seen what Wallheath in Bloom were doing as well. So it was a culmination of all of that. The weeds that I was just getting sick of seeing, that photo from Bob and seeing what Sue and the team had done in Wallheath that I thought, well, if they can do it, you know, we can do it as well. So that's how it started.
4: I remember when we, I've always been someone that has likes to set up groups and I let people run it, give them the initiative and empower them and let them run with it. I mean, I haven't got a clue about flowers. For me, they all seem like daisies. But I remember wanting to do something in Kings Winford, similar to what we had set up in Warleaf. But in order to, you need the right people. Mm. You need the right leaders. You need the right volunteers with a similar mindset and so on. So I had the intention and the determination to set something up in Kings Winford, but I didn't know who and what. And I was so relieved when I remember you contacted me and said, like, you know, I want to do this. Let's do it. And I thought, you know what? Someone that has that passion and drive, please run with it. And the work that you have done has been absolutely amazing. How long has it been now, Kings Winford in Bloom?
6: So it started 2024. So we're only a year and a half in.
4: Wow.
6: And considering it's only been going for such a short time, we've got a lot of volunteers. We've got at least 20 volunteers that come either on a Saturday or a Sunday. You know, not everyone can come both days. Some people can do only watering for us in the week. But we've got a good, strong team of about 20 people. And it's great because, you know, these people, we didn't know each other before we started. We all started as volunteers and as strangers, and we're all friends now. And we go out and we do social events. We had a Christmas do. There was a group of us that just went to the RHS garden show at the Three Counties showground in Malvern, just a day out. And we do other things as well. So it's not just about the gardening. That is a social in itself, just the hour that we do on a Saturday and a Sunday. That's a lovely social chat, weed, plant. But, the other things that we're doing as well, we are all friends now, and it's great. It's really enjoyable.
4: I think it's important for people to understand you as a person, right? Because the work that you've done with Kings Winford in Bloom and the team that you have, I mean, they're all like-minded people. It's absolutely phenomenal. But what I want to do, I want to learn a bit more about yourself. I want people to understand the great work that you have done. Now, I met you, it must have been in 21, 22, when you were doing the water challenge.
6: Yeah.
4: So tell us about that first of all, actually.
6: So me and my best friend, Vari Holland, we wanted to raise some money for cancer research because my family is affected a lot by cancer. My brother had cancer at the time, and we wanted to raise some money. And Cancer Research were doing a cold dip a day in March. But a lot of the people that were doing it across the country were all going in the sea every day. But obviously we don't live near the sea. So the first day we set up the paddling pool. But then we thought, well, if we just get in the paddling pool every day, it's going to be a bit boring after 30 odd days. So each day we were trying to think of different things to do. And then people were suggesting things. I mean, the one guy phoned and said, look, I've got a cement mixer in the yard. If I clear it out and fill it with cold water, you can go under the cement mixer, which we did. And we did all sorts. We went in the Netherton Reservoir. We went in the canal. We went in the dog groomers, and you were there then.
4: Had the honour.
6: getting us soaking wet with cold water in the dog groomers. And we raised over £11,000 for cancer research. And we videoed each dip as well. So, yeah, it was hard work. I mean, it was flipping cold in March. It was
4: especially
6: really cold.
4: Especially for doing it for a month as well. Yeah, wow. Yeah. I mean, like, doing it once is hard. But every single day for a whole month. But you know what? The end result, £11,000 for the charity of your choice. How did that feel?
6: Yeah, it was amazing.
4: What was your target?
6: I think we said £500.
4: Wow.
6: And somebody had said, well, we'll give you £500 now. Go and do it.
4: That's incredible. Absolutely incredible. Now, you're scared of heights, right?
6: Yeah.
4: But you did an abseil, a 200 feet abseil.
6: I know. I'll never do it again, Chaz.
4: Oh, come on.
6: No.
4: I thought you were going to jump out of a plane with me as well.
6: No way. No. What was that? That was for the Birmingham Children's.
4: So I remember at the time, I've been doing abseil for a while, right? But I wanted to get a group of people to join me doing it. And I was shocked I'm going to say I was absolutely shocked when you agreed to do Ruby.
6: Yeah.
4: But oh my God, how did you feel when you were going off the ledge?
6: Oh, I watched that video back just recently and you can just see me shaking, my legs, my hands. And when I let go of the rope, you can physically see my hands shaking. Oh. Vari was already over the side going, come on, Joe, it's great. And I couldn't let go. It was so scary.
4: But as you was coming down, did you feel a bit, did that tension, that fear ease?
6: Yeah, it did. It did, but when we got to the bottom, I couldn't stand up because my legs were like jelly, and the guys at the bottom had to lift me up because I was just still shaking.
4: And how much did you raise?
6: I think we did about 3,000 or 4,000 for that.
4: Smashed it.
6: Yeah.
4: Absolutely amazing. Yeah. But again, this is the person that Joe is, really. Someone that go out of her way to help other people. And this is why you were, this, for me, when you approached us to take leadership of Kings in for Bloom, it was such an honor to give it to yourself. Oh, you know what, finally we've got someone that we know will lead it. And we're a year and a half on. The work that you've done, it's been absolutely amazing.
6: Well, thanks.
4: Why do you feel projects like Kings in for Bloom are important for local communities?
6: I forgot my answer.
4: It's all right. Take your time.
6: Why is it important? I think sometimes there's lots of different groups that people can join. But there's not always groups for everybody. You know, there's knit and natter groups that my mum goes to. I can't knit. There's, you know, the WI that's only for women. And I think getting outside, I think after COVID, I think that's what's changed people. You know, people are more inclined to do things for the community, and just being outside as well, it just gives you a good feeling. I mean, we've got people that are part of the group from, you know, they're all different ages, all different backgrounds. Some people live on their own and they like coming out for the social part of it. We've got younger kids doing Duke of Edinburgh. We've got people that have lost partners that are coming out for the communication, the interaction with people. And I think it's important as well because we seem to have managed without any intention of building a community spirit. I mean, you know, I had a message from one of the retailers when we first started, and he said, I don't know how you've done it, but you've managed to create a community spirit, and us retailers have been trying to do that for years, and I don't know how you've done it, but you've managed to do it. And I think it's because we go round and we talk to all the shops as well. You know, we're visible. Well, but you can't miss us because we're in our high vises, and there's quite a few of us. And we just...
4: Well, it's not just high visits, it's costumes as well, isn't it?
6: yeah. We've got one of the bloomers, Sheila. She's a great seamstress, and she made us a Bill and Ben outfit costume. So we do use that for some events as well. So it's a great photo opportunity.
4: One thing that I wanted for Kings Winfrey, which is why I wanted the In Bloom project here as well as in Warleaf, I was inspired by the work, the great work done by Hazor in Astarbridge In Bloom. Mm-hmm. And I thought, I mean, flowers naturally, it brings that positivity. It makes you smile when you see them.
6: Yeah.
4: And I think seeing the blooming projects that we've seen now in Kings Winfield and Warleaf, you drive around, you see them, you naturally can't help but smile. Mm. It brings that positivity. There's a lot of negativity out there in the world, right?
6: Yeah.
4: But we shouldn't be feeling that in our towns and our villages. And in reality, it benefits small businesses as well. Mm. So I think the work that you guys are doing, it benefits the community, it benefits the businesses, and it's important. Which leads me to my next question. Have you noticed changes in community pride or engagement as a result of this project?
6: Yeah, definitely. When we started, there was a lot of litter. Mm. And there's less litter now. You know, we used to weed and then underneath the weeds we'd find loads of litter, which was really frustrating. But there's a lot less of that now. And also what we found, I mean, we've been doing the Penza Street car park, and some of the retailers have done their own car park, de-weeded it as well, because that, you know, they're next to the car park that we've done. So they're doing it themselves as well. So we have noticed a difference. And a lot of people, you know, if it's busy in the village and the cars are going slow, they'll wind down the windows and shout, oh, you're doing a great job. Oh, we love seeing the flowers. And I think as well, the elderly generation that are walking through the village, when we see them, they will stop and talk and chat.
5: That's nice. That's
6: and nice. Say, you know, or they love seeing the flowers. It really brightens the place up. So that's really nice. And we've, and in fact, we've got to know more people just by chatting to them about the flowers. I mean, some of them think we know a lot about flowers, but we don't. So we just have to make it up.
4: Fake it till you make
6: it. Yeah,
4: yeah. Right, it's time for our first song. This is Mamas and Papas, California Dreaming.

0: That was brilliant. Welcome back to the One Community Show. I'm your host, Shaz Salim, and we're joined by the amazing Joe Fletcher from Kings Winfield in Bloom. Joe, I just want to ask you another question now. So what are some of the highlights or achievements from the past year?
1: Highlights, I think, just the amount of volunteers that we've actually got.
0: What did you start with? Because I know you said that there was a handful that turned up.
1: There was me and about three others that turned up on that first day.
0: Wow.
1: And I think it was raining as well.
0: Does it help?
1: Yeah. So I just think that the amount of volunteers that just keep coming, and it's great. And we still, even the last couple of weekends, we've had new people join as well. So that is definitely a highlight, and that we're managing to keep the numbers up, which helps because, you know, not everybody can come every weekend. People have holidays. So when there's a big group of you, you've got enough people to step in if other people are away, which is great. Highlight the social part of it as well. You know, we've been to Gurkha Kitchen for a meal. We've been to the Malvern Show. We had the Christmas do.
0: Yeah.
1: That is highlights. And I know it's nothing to do with the flowers and the, you know, the gardening part of it. But that is a highlight because it just, I don't know, it just makes it worthwhile, you know, that social element. And then as far as the actual projects that we've done, I think just the fact that the planters look amazing is a real result. My husband Pete does the planning, and he buys all the flowers and plans what we're going to put in. And, you know, last year and this year, they looked amazing last year. And we learnt from last year as well. So this year, and we're expecting them to look even better. So, yeah, just the fact that they look great. We started a project on Penza Street car park. So that was all overgrown with ivy and trees and all sorts. And it just looked a state. And, you know, people coming into the village, if they've not been into the village before, you park your car. That's the first thing you see.
0: Yeah.
1: So we've cleared all of that, and we've planted wildflowers. We've got a lovely bug hotel there as well. So, you know, the flowers are coming up now, so that should look lovely. And then we've also built a big wooden planter by Mossgrove Dentist. That was just a piece of scrap land where years ago there used to be a massive conker tree there, and it got cut down and it's just been a bit of wasteland. So we've built a big wooden planter. We've been given the sleepers by Fence Right. Gary Priest gave us those sleepers, so we've built that. We're going to be planting that up soon. So yeah, those are the highlights. Yeah,
0: that's been absolutely amazing. How much work goes on behind the scenes to keep everything looking so good?
1: A lot, actually. I don't think I realised how much work it would be. I mean, Pete, who's the head gardener, just coming up to this season when we've planted all the summer bed in, he's been doing like a 30-hour week.
0: Right.
1: So it's like, you know, like a full-time job.
0: Yeah.
1: We've got two greenhouses that were donated. So they've been full. So it's watering that. It's growing the plants. We bought them as plugs, so little tiny plants. And you have to see, I don't even know the terms because I don't know that much about gardening, but he's been growing those on in the greenhouses. And then behind the scenes, so you've got to buy the flowers, you've got to order the compost, you've got to go and collect everything. And then when it's planted, you know, it's taken us a good couple of weeks to plant everything up. And then there's the watering. The watering is difficult. So we've got a watering rotor every other day or every day if it's really hot. So there is a lot of work that goes into it. And then there's the social media as well.
0: Yeah.
1: Social media, we try and do it every weekend. And I think people do like the Facebook page. You know, we try and make it as fun as possible. So, yeah, it's like running a small business, because you've got to do the fundraising as well.
0: Well, with anything, and I've always said with any kind of charity venture, you have to treat it like a business. There has to be a profit loss. You've got to make sure that you're able to fund the projects that you intend to run. And in order for that, you need to be making money for it.
1: Yeah.
0: So that you mentioned a fun bit, and obviously you featured in my film recently, which is coming out on the 19th of June. And I made sure... We call you guys the Peaky Bloomers. Where has that name come from?
1: I think you made it up.
0: I wanted someone else to say that, but yeah.
1: Yeah, we just call ourselves the Bloomers, but you do call us the Peaky Bloomers.
0: I think you guys just look so cool. I remember the first time I came out to see you guys, trust me, I'm not a gardener, right? I asked my mom. She hates me. She always tells me, come and do this. Like, yeah, mom, I'll be there, but I'll run away. But I remember when I first came out to see you guys and you guys were digging away and you just look so cool, so organized, so on top of it. It's like a military group, but it was just so fun to see you guys in action. And it's just a laugh to go, you know, the amount of banter that you guys have, how well connected you guys are. It's really, really nice to see. And I thought, you know what, you're like the Peaky Bloomers, yeah? And yeah. It's kind of stuck since.
1: Yeah, don't mess with us.
0: Oh, mate, trust me, we wouldn't. Now, one thing I do want to mention, recently we presented the Saleem Foundation Award for Heroes to Shane. Tell us about Shane.
1: Yeah, so Shane has his own business called Proteria. He's a landscape. He's not a gardener. He does landscaping in your garden. And when we first started, we didn't have any. Literally, we had a couple of trowels and maybe a broom and our own gloves. And he pulled up at the side of the road and said, you know, I've seen you a couple of times out doing what you're doing. I think it's brilliant. What equipment do you need? And we said, oh, well, you know, we need some gloves. And he said, well, I can see that you haven't got any knee pads. You need knee pads. What about this? What about that? And he literally drove up to Screwfix and bought us a load of equipment and came back with it. And it was just amazing. Wow. We were so thankful. We were really excited because he bought us a pair of big Hulk hands that are like leaf collectors, which was great. We were really excited about that. And he supported us. You know, he's provided a lot of the wooden planters that are outside the shops. When we were doing Penza Street, he's got a digger. He brought the digger down so we could get some of the big tree trunks out. And he's just always there to support us, which is great. Really nice guy, really nice family. So it's great that he stopped that day and just went and bought us all that equipment, and he's supported us since.
0: He's been a big part of the In Bloom since, hasn't he? Yeah. Now he's obviously supporting Warleaf In Bloom, which is brilliant to see.
1: Yeah, I need to have a word with Sue. She's pinched him.
0: Now, earlier you mentioned that you don't have much gardening experience or much knowledge of gardening, but am I right to say then that people that want to join In Bloom, you don't need to have the gardening experience, you just need to have that intention to support?
1: Yeah. I mean, I've learned quite a bit. My mum and dad were gardeners, and they, you know, when you're young and you're bored, they'd go, oh, come and help me in the garden. No thanks. You know, but now I am enjoying it, and I've learned how to plant plants properly. Wow. I've learned how to deadhead. I've still not learned what's a weed and what's a flower. But no, you don't need any experience. We can show you what to do. And even if you don't want to do any of the gardening, like I said, it's like running a business. We do need people to do the social media, to do the fundraising, to organise events. So there's things. We've got a lady that doesn't want to come and just do any of the gardening, but she researches what funding is available for us.
0: Brilliant.
1: So there's all sorts of things that, you know, you can do even if you don't want to get your hands dirty.
0: Talking about social media, I mean, I have to say, I'm getting a bit jealous now. The amount of selfies you guys are taking, they're actually better than mine. Yeah. What's the secret there?
1: You taught us well, yeah. But I need to stop doing it because all I can see is my brow at the front of the selfie.
0: Now, how many volunteers are involved?
1: We've got about 20.
0: Wow.
1: Yeah. So as I said before, we meet on a Saturday at 10 o'clock outside the library, and we meet on a Sunday at 10 o'clock outside the library, as long as it's not raining. We don't go out if it's raining.
0: What times is it? Is that every Saturday, Sunday?
1: Yeah, every Saturday and Sunday, 10 o'clock, and we do about an hour. Sometimes we do a bit more, but we, you know, we limit it to an hour, and then we go for a coffee.
0: That's it. That's the main thing.
1: Yeah, yeah.
0: Now, what projects are planned for the year ahead?
1: Well, we need to finish off Penza Street. So hopefully once that's finished, we can just leave it because it'll be wildflowers. They'll just self-seed and they'll just keep coming back. We do need to do the Manor Street car park because that is a state.
0: Yeah.
1: It's not looking good. We've got some more planters coming actually this week. We use Amberol planters, so they're self-watering. So you just literally, you don't have to water them every day. Yeah. So we've got some coming for around the Christmas tree in Townsend Place. And we're going to put some, we've got some more railings up the top end of the village. Pinder and Moore have got some railings, so we're going to attach some to there, because we're different to King, to Wallaeth in Bloom, because they've got lots of railings around the two mini islands. Yes. We haven't got any railings. Yeah. We can't fit anything to the lampposts because we can't. So it's that's why we've had to do the wooden planters, because there's not a lot of places that you can fix hanging baskets to.
0: That's brilliant. Right, time for a song, and this is Take That, Never Forget.

0: Welcome back. Joe, tell us about your chosen song from Take That.
1: Yeah, I love Take That. I was supposed to go to the concert last Friday, but my husband had in the operation, so I needed to stay at home and look after him. So I sold my ticket, and there was loads of people on my Facebook feed that had gone. So I thought I'd choose Take That and just indulge myself.
0: Oh, bet you. And how's your husband doing now?
1: Yeah, he's good. He's
0: fantastic. Good. So tell us about any upcoming events our listeners should know about.
1: So Kings Winford have got K-Fest on the 15th of August.
0: Oh, yes.
1: So there'll be activities going on in Townsend Place and around the village. The Bloomers will be doing something. We're not sure what yet. Maybe a craft activity. We'll have Sheila's bags and peg bags for sale, which she makes, and sell them and put the funds back into the Bloom pot, which is great. And then we've started doing some work with St Mary's Church in Kings Winford, opposite the courthouse. They got in contact with us and said, would we be prepared to try and help them with the ground? So we've done one day with them.
0: Wow.
1: A couple of us have been back because they've got a cobbled path that dates from the 1300s. So we've started uncovering that path, and we're a little bit addicted to it now. So
0: we're hopefully
1: going to carry on helping them.
0: And how often are you planning to do with St Mary's? How many days do you reckon it'll take?
1: Oh, I don't know. Well, we only offered at the outset, we offered them one day to blitz it. And there was quite a few of us that went up. There was at least 11 Bloomers, and then we had other members of the public. They do want to work with cadet groups and brownies and cubs as well. So they're trying to get a bigger community involvement. So, you know, we were the first ones that they contacted, but hopefully we'll be able to get more groups involved so that, you know, many hands make light work.
0: Brilliant. And that helps.
1: Yeah.
0: How can local residents support Kings Winford in Bloom?
1: There's lots of ways. They can come along on a Saturday or a Sunday, we are looking at maybe doing something in the week as well, because a lot of people can't come on a Saturday and Sunday. They've got other commitments. We did a Saturday and Sunday because a lot of us in the group do still work full time, but there are people that are available in the week, so we might look at doing a day in the week. But they just need to contact us, you know, let us know what they can offer to the group. I mean, there was one guy. He said he couldn't do the gardening. He wanted to be involved. He plays the organ. So he did an event for us, playing the organ, raised over £600 for the funds, which is great. There's other people that have done coffee mornings for us just around their house, and given us the funds for that. That's which brilliant. Is lovely.
0: Yeah.
1: So there's lots of things that you can do if you don't want to do the gardening. But, you know, We're visible in the village, so just come and have a chat with us on a Saturday or a Sunday.
0: Where do you find a time, Joe? Because you're there practically nearly every week. So where do you find out what drives you?
1: It means I don't have to do the dusting or the ironing at home if I go out.
0: Is that
1: blooming.
0: The secret? Cat's out the bag now, people. You heard it live on What Community Show.
1: I don't know. I mean, it's only an hour. Well, I say it's only an hour. It's only an hour visible, but there is, you know, we probably do go on till about lunchtime. But I'm just really enjoying it. And I think if you're enjoying something, you find.

0: in the time, don't you?
1: 100%.
0: Yeah.
1: And time flies.
0: Yeah.
1: And like you said as well before, that, you know, you become like a little family, haven't you?
0: Yeah.
1: The 20 volunteers. And, and I saw you guys not long ago, and it was absolutely amazing to see all you guys in together. When we met Shane, it was just lovely to see how happy you guys were. It's brilliant. Right, it's time for our next song. Don't be afraid.

0: gotta say, Joe, I absolutely love your choice of music. It's so cool.
1: From my uni days.
0: Oh, wow. Only a couple of years ago then.
1: Oh, yeah. You're smooth talking.
0: If you could leave our listeners with one message about Kingsman for the Bloom, what would it be?
1: Just come down and have a go. You know, it's not difficult. And I think you'll be surprised at how much you enjoy it. You know, you don't need garden experience. So I think a lot of people have said to us, oh, I've been meaning to come down for a while. Just do it. Just come down, you know. And I think what it is, people come down on their own as well. And it's always more difficult to do something on your own. Yeah. But once you're there, you know, we'll make you feel welcome. And people have said, you know, I felt welcome straight away. So, yeah, just bite the bullet and just come down and have a coffee with us. Even if you don't do anything, you know, the first time you come down, just join us for a coffee after.
0: So it's every Saturday, Sunday, 10 a.m. by the library, right?
1: Yes, yeah.
0: Now, Wally for Bloom are taking part in the assessment coming up soon, right? On the 13th of July. Would Kingsman for the Bloom ever enter?
1: Probably not. We're quite happy planting the planters, making them look nice. And from what I've heard from, you know, talking to Sue and the Wall Heath in Bloom team, there is a lot of work that goes into trying to get those awards. And we haven't got the time. You know, you have to, there's a lot of other things other than the planting.
0: Yeah.
1: And to be honest, we're only in year two. We're still learning a lot. So I think, you know, if we did ever want to go into for those awards, it'd be a good couple of years down the line. But we haven't got any intention of doing that. We're just having a bit of fun and making it look nice.
0: Well, you're winners in our eyes. The work that you've got, the impact that you guys have made in Kings Rivers, you know, is there to be seen. And absolutely everyone adores and loves you guys. We want to know a little bit more about yourself now, Joe. So now recently, not long ago, you won the Celine Foundation Award for Heroes. How was that moment, first of all, when you saw me rocking up with half of your family?
1: It was really annoying because I hadn't done my makeup. No, it was lovely, actually. It was a real surprise. I just turned up to do blooming on the Sunday morning, and then all of a sudden my mom, my mates, up you came round the corner. I thought, oh no, here we go. Yeah. But it was lovely. It's nice to receive that award.
0: It's well deserved. It's well deserved. And it's not just doing bloom, because you were also part of the Kingsman for the Award of Little Pig Club, which will be celebrating 5 years in July. So you've been a massive part of that as well, and the work that you've done there. So you've always been a community ambassador in that respect.
1: Yeah, I suppose so. I mean, it's not intentional. I just, you know, like
0: just to make the area nice.
1: Yeah. Just want to get involved and do stuff.
0: And I think it's beautiful that is, right? Because a lot of people will be sitting there and saying, you know what, this should be done, this should be done, that should be done, and so on, right? But it's actually getting up and doing it.
1: Yeah, I find that quite frustrating, you know, and you get it a lot on Facebook. People will complain about things. Oh, the council should be doing that, or so and so should be doing that. And it's like, well, they're not. They're not, and they're not going to be able to because they've not got the funds. So you can either sit there, look at it and let it frustrate you and moan about it, or actually get up and do something about it.
0: 100%.
1: 100%. You know, anyone can moan about things. But, you know, if you've got to do it yourself sometimes.
0: And the work that Gail and the team are doing now with the Little Pig Club, that is impactful. You can see the difference it's made to our area. And it's like what you said before, where you used to see a lot of mess before anywhere, right, under the weeds and so on. When the area is nice, you kind of take pride in it as well, don't you?
1: Yeah, definitely.
0: And that kind of helps.
1: Yeah.
0: Now, tell us about your friend, Wari.
1: She's my best friend. And I make her do stupid stuff. we did the cold water challenge. And then the year after, so we did the cold water challenge for cancer research. And then the year after, we did fundraising for Macmillan. And we did Wax a Man a Day in March. Because my brother had been ill with cancer and Macmillan had been amazing. They'd really supported them. So I wanted to raise some money for them. So we waxed a man a day. We recruited quite a lot of them from the rugby club after a match when they'd had a bit to drink. So we got it on film that they'd agreed. But yeah, it was funny. Nice. I mean, we didn't have a clue. You know, we're not beauticians or anything. We borrowed the waxing kit. We were taught how to do it. You know, have to put the wax on a certain way and pull the strip off another way.
0: Ouch.
1: And yeah, it was hilarious. We caused a lot of pain. We caused some bleeding. Yeah, it was.
0: But more importantly, how much money did you raise?
1: Oh gosh, I can't remember how much we raised on that one. I think it was about 6 or 7 grand, I think.
0: Wow.
1: Yeah.
0: That's incredible. Yeah, yeah.
1: So that was good fun as well. Yeah. But, and my husband videoed that and he said, you know, I'm not doing another one.
0: Oh, no.
1: You know, it's so weird videoing you and Vari waxing other men.
0: Oh, that's incredible. What are you, any other future projects for yourself? Any more charity campaigns? Jumping out of a plane?
1: No, I'm not jumping out of any plane. I'm not doing anything at height.
0: Rich, would you jump out of a plane?
2: No, I have enough problems with going on roller coasters or anything high. I'd definitely not jump out of the plane unless it's on fire.
0: Well, I guess it's just me then. Yeah. What's going on?
1: I had thought, I've got something in mind that we'd have to do every day, but I just need to persuade Vari and Pete to film it. So we're just having a bit of a break.
0: Watch this space?
1: Yeah, I have got something in mind.
0: Oh, good. Okay, so for a song now. Choose one for us, Joe.
1: I'd like a Green Day, When September Ends.

0: I have to admit, that was another excellent choice, Joe. You're smashing it today. You know what I mean? Once again, I say a massive thank you to Rich, our producer, who's a legend.
1: Thank you.
0: Got to keep the guy sweet, man. Makes me look good, sound good. Right now, a couple of years ago, I took part in a firewalk. I understand that you've done the same, Joe.
2: Yeah.
0: Tell us about it.
2: It was at, I think it was at Himley. Yes. It was for the Black Country Women's Aid.
0: Yes.
2: But yeah, basically they build a massive fire. They spread the coals out, and then you have, I think there was about 15 or 20 minutes beforehand, and you get a guy come in and psyching you up, basically. Yeah, yeah. Talking you through it, chanting, and just firing you up. And then you go outside and you walk on fire. Or you walk on hot coals, yeah. which was great fun. But as we came out of the room where he'd been talking to us and, you know, getting us G'd up to do it, I came out and I really needed the toilet. And I said, oh, can I go to the toilet? And he wouldn't let you go to the toilet because he said it would mess with your psyche and that you wouldn't be in the zone to walk on these hot coals. But yeah, that was fun. That was good fun.
0: I mean, I remember my experience, right? I thought I'm going to walk past this as fast as possible. And then I saw the cameras are throwing that, man. I got to look cool. Yeah. I slowed down. But it was fun in that respect. Are there any more charity campaigns that you've been part of? I know we've done the ab sale. Is there anything else that you...
2: No, I can't think of any. Apart from the Macmillan, the Cold Water Challenge, the Wax a Day.
0: Those were absolutely incredible. Right, I want to say... I'm going to give a quick community update. So on the 21st of June, the Kingsmen for the War Live Little Pig Club are meeting 10 a.m. outside the Manor Park car park behind the co-op. 26th and June and the 10th of July is a Wallheath Copper Club. They'll be meeting 9:15 at the Wallheath Tavern. And then on the 21st of August, I'll be taking part in a charity boxing match. I'm sure you guys have heard about this. Against the leader of Dudley Council, Councillor Patrick Hawley. Tickets are available from the Borough Halls. Joe, what's your prediction? Be nice.
2: Well, I don't know anything about boxing, but I'm sure you're going to win.
0: Yes.
2: You're the younger man, aren't you? Yeah. And you've been going to the gym, but yes, I think he has as well, hasn't he?
0: He has. He's been training really hard. I mean, I saw one of his photos. I thought, you know what?
2: Yeah.
0: I can't take the guy lightly.
2: Yeah, but good luck.
0: No, thank you so much. Right, so tickets are available from the Borough Halls, and you can also see them on my Facebook page. But Joel, I want to say a massive, massive thank you. You've been a gem. It's been a brilliant show. It's been lovely talking to you again.
2: Yeah, it's been fun. Thanks.
0: I mean, what a journey from when we met from 2021 to now. It's been absolutely incredible.
2: Yeah.
0: I've loved every second of it, every time moment of it, and I've learned a lot from you in that respect. Kings Winford Bloom are lucky to have you. Kings Winford is lucky to have you. So on behalf of Kings Winford, thank you.
2: Oh, thanks a lot.

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1: The search for tens of thousands of people missing in Venezuela is ramping up this weekend after two devastating earthquakes that have killed more than 900 victims. Rescuers have been using their bare hands to get through the rubble. The US military has carried out strikes on Iranian targets after Donald Trump accused Iran of a foolish violation of their truce. It's after Iran reportedly attacked an American cargo ship in the Strait of Hormuz. US correspondent David Blevins says the strikes are an interesting move by the American president.
2: I suppose what this does show is that President Trump is willing to re-engage if he considers it necessary, but that is going to require him keeping a significant US presence in the region for some time.
1: Tributes are being paid to a devoted mum who died when her car was hit by a train in Lancashire. 33-year-old Kerry Coombs' vehicle was struck in Horton. An 8-year-old girl remains in a critical condition. A convicted killer has been jailed after smashing a glass bottle over a police officer's head before trying to throw her off a balcony. Guy Pottle attacked PC Alice Beer after she tried to stop him jumping from the outside area at a block of flats in Devon in February. Temperatures are forecast to drop slightly this weekend after 3 days of record-breaking heat. Meanwhile, researchers found those on low incomes are more than twice as likely to be exposed to extreme heat and other environmental harms. Irina suffers from Graves' disease, which means she's already prone to overheating. She currently lives in temporary accommodation in London.
3: It's all night, 30.1, something like that, all these days. Heat produces much more hormones, which can even kill me because overactive thyroid is like autoimmune. My body attack myself.
1: And England's place in the knockout rounds of the World Cup has been secured ahead of their game against Panama later tonight. Results last night mean they're assured a place in the last 32. And that's the latest.

0: Hello, good evening, good day, whatever time of day you're listening to this. You're listening to Fox's Rants. I'm here this evening with David Fisher, who's a global trotting busker. David and I have had a chat a couple of times in the past, so he's got some really interesting stories to tell about his travels busking around the world. And I'm also joined in the studio by a new chap who's twiddling the buttons and things. I nearly said the word I shouldn't have said then. Ian, so hello, Ian. Nice to have you on board.
1: How you doing, guys? It's a pleasure.
0: Cool, because Billy's otherwise indisposed this evening. So a big welcome to you, David. Thanks for coming
2: Thank
0: on
2: you very
0: the
2: much.
0: Show.
2: It's a pleasure.
0: Yeah, it's a pleasure to have you here. So you're an international globetrotting busker. So before we start talking about that, how did you get into music? What inspired you to kind of get into music and be a musician and ultimately travel as a busker?
2: I think a lot of it almost happened by accident, really. I've always been quite passionate about music, about folk music in particular. And it was I was about 18 when I got my first guitar and started to learn. And from then on, again, it was sort of one accident after another. I mean, graduated at a time it was not a good time to graduate with an arts degree, 2011. So while I was looking for work, I sort of thought, well, I need to make money somehow. So I started busking, and then gradually realised that actually I was making enough money to live on and get by on, and then that was that, really. And then the travelling sort of came out of that, really. I did a month or so travelling around Europe, and again realised that actually I could pay for everything I needed to while travelling just from busking. And then that led to moving away from Birmingham for a few years and just playing all over Europe for all of that time.
0: Okay, so I'm going to ask you, when was your first busk? Can you remember where it was and what songs you played?
2: I can certainly remember where it was, and I can also certainly remember that it wasn't a success at all. I grew up in Milton Keynes, so I think I was back for the university holidays, and it was in Milton Keynes city centre, which actually can be a really good place to busk, yeah. But I just picked a terrible spot because I didn't know what I was doing. It was a bad time of day, and it was raining. So overall, it wasn't a great introduction, and I managed to make less than my return bus fare into town.
0: Okay.
2: And I thought, well, I've given it a go once, and it was rubbish, and I'll probably never try it again, but at least I've tried it. But I'm glad I did decide to go for one more busk, and that one went pretty well. And then
0: was that also in Milton Keynes?
2: It was, or? Yes. Yeah, yeah. But that one went much better. So
0: what was your repertoire like back in those days?
2: Probably quite a lot of the stuff that I still play now. I think I was doing a fair bit of Bob Dylan, Simon and Garfunkel, Bruce Springsteen, and that's all stuff that I still play now. So it wasn't as wide as it is now, but similar sort of style.
0: Okay, so I think you said that you got your first guitar when you were 18.
2: Yeah, that's right. Yeah.
0: Were you playing instruments before then? Any other instruments, or was it just?
2: Not really. No, I think I did. I played saxophone to grade 2 when I was about 10, but okay. but that was about it, really.
0: Bit of a difference.
2: Yeah, very different. Yeah.
0: Yeah. So 18's quite late, I guess, for most people to pick up an instrument if they're going to make a career of it. Did you find that you adapted to playing guitar pretty easily? Did you pick up the instrument and learn it pretty quickly, or?
2: I wouldn't say so. No, it took quite a long time, and I feel fairly sorry for my for my university hallmates who had to listen to me practicing in those early days. I still remember one of the first things that I really couldn't get my head around was how people get past the pain in your fingertips start learning.
0: Yeah.
2: And then of course you get the calluses, and now I have absolutely no feeling in my fingertips whatsoever. But I couldn't believe it. I just said to other guitarists, Am I doing this wrong? Because this is really painful. And I said, no, it will be for
0: yeah,
2: for
0: there's
2: the
0: all
2: few months.
0: There's all kind of tricks that circulate.
2: Yeah, yeah, yeah.
0: Put your fingers in hot sand. What?
2: Yeah.
0: I think it is just a case of playing and playing and playing.
2: Yeah, absolutely.
0: And playing,
2: isn't
0: it? And making them stronger. I mean,
2: yeah.
0: I don't know what the quality was like of your first guitar, but the quality of my first guitar wasn't very good at all.
2: Mm.
0: And I remember it, my auntie Shirley, hello Shirley, bought a guitar back from a very first Spanish package holiday in the 1970s, nice. And it was just a dreadful instrument with action that was, I don't know, an inch high or something.
2: Yeah.
0: And I found it really, really difficult. But the positive about it was that you gain strength in your fingers pretty quickly. And like from a personal point of view, I played on pretty crap guitars then for quite a while before I could, you know, before I got a job and kind of was able to buy something decent. So in terms of decent guitars, what are you playing at the moment?
2: I'm playing a Tanglewood now. It's the second Tanglewood I've had, and I really, really like them.
0: Yeah.
2: I bought it from the music shop in Birmingham, Fair Deal Music, and in the wake of, I mean, I'm sure you've heard it, it's PMT closing down. I think, yeah. You know, we've got to do everything we can to promote the local guitar retailers in Birmingham, because I mean, I just popped into Hobgoblin as well to buy a guitar bag, and I think they're all of them fantastic, you know, guitar as well. I mean, they do a great job, and it's very sad to hear about PMT.
0: Yeah.
2: But I've had this one a good few years now, and I really love the Tanglewood ones. They just have a really nice, rich sound, I'm getting on very well with it.
0: I think it's time that you played us a song.
2: All right, then.
0: Yeah. So what are you going to play for us?
2: I'm going to play a song called Bee's Wing, which is definitely up there as one of my favourite folk songs. It's a song about sort of a little bit about life on the road, a bit about sort of travelling, and sort of, and it doesn't sugarcoat it. It's
0: as it is.
2: Yes, absolutely. Yeah.
0: Okay, go for it.
2: Here we go.

0: This is Black Country Extra.
1: And we're back with David Fisher in the radio studio. That was great. Thanks, David.
2: I'll do my dulcet tones now because I'm told that maybe some of us have been too loud and shouting in the mics in the past. Not me. Wasn't me. Not guilty. I've got a feeling that you're recently back from your travels. Is that right?
3: That's right, yeah. I just got back a couple of days ago, actually. I was away for about 6 or 7 weeks, a bit of busking in Italy, France, and then Spain.
1: Okay, so does it pay for itself when you have your travels abroad?
3: It does, yeah, and a few of the places I was going back to this time around were places I'd been before, so I knew the busking was good, and that's one of the reasons why I keep going back there. And so, yeah, I always know that I'm within easy reach pretty much anywhere in Europe of somewhere I know is decent for me. So if I have a bit of a lean spell, I can always head there, make a bit of money, and then move on.
1: Okay, so is Europe your favourite destination for busking, or do you kind of go further afield?
3: I've done a little bit further afield. I did a few months around South America a couple of years back, and I loved that. I mean, for that, I need to save up a little bit of money because the flights and that didn't quite pay for itself. I still did okay there. But I'd love to go back if I can save up a bit to return. I've tried North America as well, and that's generally not very good for me. I think there's the layout of the cities, the lack of pedestrian centres and things like that, kind of works against me in the USA and Canada.
1: Country built around a car, is that what you're
3: exactly?
1: Saying?
3: Yeah. Okay. So that makes things pretty difficult. But it varies massively between countries in Europe. But Italy has always been very good for me.
1: Yeah. So favourite places in Italy to play?
3: I love some of the lakes up in the north, and I also make a fair few trips down to Sicily, particularly. I mean, that's mainly just because I don't like January in the UK, really. Anywhere.
1: Sicily's got the best wine in Italy, if you want my opinion.
3: Okay, yeah.
1: So if you go, I'm not going to argue with that. Bring a bottle back.
3: Yeah.
1: I'm going to mention the dreaded B word because you said you travelled around Europe playing. B word being Brexit, that word we're not allowed to mention apparently unless you're a musician and you've got something to say about it, as plenty of us musicians have. Have you experienced any kind of difficulties crossing borders and stuff like that?
3: I haven't yet, but it means I need to plan a little bit more my trips, because if I'm doing a much longer trip, now we're limited to a certain amount of time in the Schengen zone, so that has on one or two occasions limited what I've wanted to do. There is also the fear of being stopped going across borders with a guitar, technically I probably shouldn't be admitting to this on radio, but we're not supposed to work in the EU anymore, and busking is work, and so I'm always a little bit nervous about getting questioned about that, and so it's a shame in that sense. I've not yet had any altercations with any border officials.
1: It's interesting because obviously reports and stuff like that I've had from other musicians in terms of crossing borders, it largely depends, and certainly did in the early days, maybe not so much now, on the attitude of the border staff and how clued up they were with the regulations. In terms of you working there, there aren't issues with you working there, as you say, as a musician. The issue is how many days you spend in a 180-day period, really. That's generally the issue. And, of course, with the advent of biometric passports and this new scheme that they're in, the ETIAS, I think it is, this European travel scheme, where we're all supposed to register at some point. It should have been 2 years ago.
3: Oh, yes,
1: it's probably not coming until next year now. They can actually, log who's coming and going and how long you're staying and all the rest of it. So it will probably become much tighter then, I would imagine. I think we should do another song, don't you?
3: Yeah, absolutely.
1: What have you got for us now then, David?
3: I'm going to play one of my own songs next. This is a song about travelling and busking, so I thought that's an appropriate one to do for today. So
1: what's
3: here we
1: called?
3: Go. People say.
1: People?
3: People say.
1: People say.

0: awesome, David. That sounded like a song to me that's about living life your own way, I would say.
1: Yeah, I would say so, yes.
0: Yeah. So did your parents put any expectations on you when you were growing up about what kind of career that they expect you to follow?
1: No, they've always been very supportive. My dad, he was a science teacher. He's retired now, but always did a lot of Amdram and played in the staff band and things like that. So I think always sort of wanted to do a bit more of this side of things. So he's really happy for it. And my mum's she's a musician. So they've always been. They've always been very supportive.
0: Well, that's fabulous. I guess that's one of the advantages of coming from, a creative family. Parents are supportive like that. Because I remember my dad wasn't very impressed at all when I wanted to play guitar. He was like, get yourself a proper job.
1: That's where some of the best songwriting comes from, isn't it?
0: Get yourself a pension. Oh, yeah. Where should I work then, Dad? British Leyland. Oh, yeah. Well, that worked out well, didn't it? That kind of thing. I want to talk a bit more about busking, if we can. So we know that, there's a few towns and cities in this country at the moment that are quite friendly to buskers, and there are a few towns and cities that are quite hostile to buskers. And before we start talking about the situation in the UK, what's the situation like overseas in terms of are they welcoming to buskers? Are there better towns and cities in certain parts of Europe or wherever you've played that are better than others?
1: It varies massively, and I always sort of I never look into it too much before I go to a new town. A busker told me early on in my busking career that it's always better to ask for forgiveness than permission.
0: Oh, okay.
1: And I think that's that's one of the things that I tend to go by. Generally, I get a very good response. I'll have run-ins with the police in most places I go to. Most of the time, they're pretty friendly about it. And sometimes, if they tell me to leave, then I'll stop for 10 minutes and then move a few yards down the road, and then they'll see me again, and they'll get a little bit more annoyed. But it varies massively. I mean, for example, in Germany, I mean, every town has outrageously strict rules about exactly when you can play and when play for half an hour here, then move at least 300 meters down the road, and then you wait for 45 minutes and then you can play another half an hour. It's frankly not worth trying to get your head around these regulations, and it's much better just to play and see what happens, really, I think.
0: Yeah, I guess it's all about the capacity of the authorities to actually enforce the laws
1: that they have
0: in place, I
1: partly.
0: Guess.
1: I'll very happily abide by sort of good busking etiquette, and I'll very happily abide by any rules that make sense. I never like to, obviously I'll never set up on too close to another busker or right next to an open shop front or something like that. And if anyone comes up to me and asks me to modify my performance or move away a bit because I've been playing somewhere for too long, then that's something I'm very happy to negotiate with. It's when you get these laws that you just look at and you think, that doesn't make any sense. I have no idea why that law's come in. That's when it starts to grate a little bit.
0: In terms of busking etiquette, you've mentioned one or two things there about obviously not annoying shopkeepers, working with them, other buskers. How do you find your interaction with other buskers when you go to places that are popular?
1: Generally really positive. I think most buskers take the view that, we're all in the same boat. We've got to work together. And if we don't do that, then, things are going to get a lot worse for us in a number of ways. So, generally, if I've gone to a town to busk and there's someone else in a spot that I quite like, or if there isn't room for me anywhere else in the town, I'll just have a chat with them and ask when they plan on finishing. Other buskers do the same to me, and you just come to a nice agreement, really. And that tends to work. Most places I go to, both in Britain and the rest of Europe, buskers tend to... You get arguments every now and then, of course, but most of the time we get on pretty well with each other.
0: Keep Streets Live. Are you still involved with Keep Streets?
1: Yes,
0: Live?
1: I am. Yeah.
0: Do you want to explain a little bit about who they are and what they do?
1: Yeah, so we're an organisation that campaigns for buskers' rights. So we've

0: remove that sort of spontaneous element from it, to try and remove that sort of anarchic element of it, which I think is absolutely crucial to what busking is.
1: I know that Keep Streets Live have worked with the Musicians Union in a number of towns and cities across the country to introduce busking guidance, which is kind of along the lines that you've talked about, you know, kind of self-policing, cooperating with other buskers, cooperating with local shopkeepers. So ultimately, you don't have a negative impact on the local environment. But of course, what we're seeing increasingly, and you've alluded to this, is this kind of authoritarian creep that councils have in terms of trying to stop busking altogether. They know that there are, you know, the majority of buskers are good at what they do, you know, and they create this ambience in cities and town centres. But we have this thing in this country now called the Public Space Protection Order, which seems an oddly named thing, because all the councils seem to be doing is protecting themselves. So what's your experience of councils that have got these PSPOs, as we call them?
0: Yeah, well, the problem is we were assured when that these PSPOs were brought in 2014 that they wouldn't be used against, the specific wording was they wouldn't be used against buskers where they're not causing antisocial behaviour. And what we've seen is councils just completely ignoring this. But legally, they're allowed to. They're allowed to ignore it. And that's something that we're campaigning on at the moment with Keep Streets Live and the Manifesto Club as well, to try and get a change to the national law to mean that councils actually have to have, so there has to be some sort of accountability. But for example, in Birmingham at the moment, they're planning on banning all buskers across the entire city centre. And I mean, they'd be the first place in the UK to do that, certainly. I genuinely can't think of anywhere I've busked across Europe, any city, where they ban busking across the entire city centre, apart from Baku in Azerbaijan.
1: Yeah, I think that was a great quote, actually. Just to let listeners know, David and I have had conversations about this in the past, and we've obviously challenged those councils in our local area here who are thinking of introducing PSPOs. Sometimes we manage to change their minds, sometimes we don't. Birmingham is one of those councils that it's actually like talking to a brick wall.
0: It's a nightmare.
1: The state of Birmingham City Council at the moment, it's in a state, not just for the financial reasons, but because they're just not a listening council. And one of the quotes that had me howling was when you said to me that you'd spoken to the council and said that the only other place you've ever bussed in the world which banned busking was in Azerbaijan. Yeah. So Birmingham twinned with Baku, I think in Azerbaijan. Just had me actually howling. But I think what is really frustrating for, you know, for buskers generally is the way that particularly Birmingham City Council, I think Nottingham in the Midlands is another council that's got a PSPO. And, you know, my view and your view is probably the same. These PSPOs do not work.
0: No.
1: You know, if you take Nottingham, for example, they've got these public space protection orders. You know, they don't want buskers in the city centre, but in a 12-month period, they'll issue hundreds and hundreds of these fines. Clearly, it's not working, and rather than work with the busking communities, they think that stopping it is the best thing to do. And I think they're kind of wrapping up other issues, I think, with busking. That's my view.
0: You know, absolutely, yeah.
1: You know, begging and street preaching and stuff like that, and it's just easier just to ban it outright, because I think the conversations with the city council, for example, with Birmingham, they basically admitted they were decent buskers, you know, who they didn't have a problem with. But they're going to stop them playing anyway because of the one or two what they consider a bad eggs.
0: And they will they have openly admitted that in terms of the complaints that they've received. I mean, we did a Freedom of Information request a few years ago when they introduced a partial busking ban, and they said, "Well, in this area, we've had 80 complaints over the course of 1 year," and the Freedom of Information request revealed that 77 of those have come from one person.
1: Yeah,
0: and we know exactly who he is. It regularly goes down and verbally abuses and harasses female buskers on New Street. He's well known to the busking community as a nasty piece of work. And when we put this evidence to the council and said, well, it doesn't matter if it's one person or 80 people, we've still got to act. And I thought, how can that be possible? That cannot be legally true.
1: That's the whole contradiction in the Public Space Protection Order.
0: Yeah.

0: know, you've got somebody who there is abusing people who are going about a reasonable activity, and they're not doing anything about that. They're, you know, they're kind of victim blaming almost, aren't they?
1: Yeah, absolutely.
0: Yeah. Shall we have another song from
1: yes.
0: you?
1: Yes. All right, then.
0: What are you going to play for us this time?
1: This is a Bruce Springsteen song. I'm a huge fan of Bruce Springsteen, and I think probably in the next section I'll tell you a little bit about why this is an important song for me.
0: Yeah, go for it.

0: Welcome back. So, Bruce Springsteen, then. You were going to tell us a bit about your love for Bruce Springsteen's
1: music. I've been a Bruce Springsteen fan since, I guess I was about 14 or 15 when I first started listening to him on the recommendation from my best mate at school. He's my all-time favourite artist. And the last few years, whenever he's toured around Europe, I've sort of followed him around, really, and just busked in whichever cities he happened to be playing in. Just playing Bruce Springsteen songs all day to the tens of thousands of fans who are there. And then, about 2 or 3 hours before the gig, I'll go and get as close to the stadium as I can and busk outside the stadium. And initially, when I started doing this, I just thought, it's a good way of making a good bit of money. And it has been pretty good for that. But what I didn't expect was that quite often when I do that, a generous fan who had a friend who couldn't make it would put a ticket in my case. I think I've been to see him 17 times now. just through that way of busking, and it's one of my favourite. It's some of my favourite moments from travelling have been that, because it's just such a wonderful community of fans there. It's really, really enjoyable.
0: Cool. I remember the first Bruce Springsteen album that I bought was, I think I was about 14 as well, but a lot longer ago than you were 14. Born to Run.
1: Oh yeah.
0: Yeah,
1: fantastic.
0: So it's the album with a white cover, isn't it?
1: Yeah.
0: Talking vinyl here. That's,
1: nice.
0: Not CDs or downloads or anything like that. I'm talking good old fashioned record product. Yeah. But I think Bruce Springsteen's politics is pretty cool as well.
1: Yes.
0: And of course, he's a motorcyclist like me, so that's two ticks in the box. But I'm sure he can afford better motorbikes than I can. So. I want to talk a bit more about your busking travels and places that you've been to. You said at the start that you generally find that you're able to cover your costs for a lot of this. How long did it take you, when you started busking, to get to the point where you felt kind of competent and started, to call yourself a professional busker, really, because that's what you are.
1: Let's
0: be honest.
1: It took, I would say probably it was maybe around about sort of 2 or 3 years into it that I started to think of it more, myself more as a professional, I suppose.
0: Yeah.
1: And that was the point where I was getting a lot more confident with the sort of, things like picking the right spots and the right times of day and things like that, because that's just trial and error, and it's different for different buskers, but that will make a huge difference to your earnings. And, looking back on, that first year or so of busking, I was making some very poor decisions in that area, but you only find that out by learning. So it's 2 or 3 years into pretty much full time busking where I started thinking of myself as
0: a
1: professional in it. Yeah.
0: So when you say about making bad choices on locations, busking pitches, I think you guys call them. What do you look for in a busking pitch when you're looking to kind of play?
1: So I think the mistake that a lot of people make is they see a big wide open street and they think, okay, perfect, it's got a lot of space. Whereas actually sometimes you kind of want people to be funneled relatively close to where you're going, because otherwise people can quite easily enjoy your music from a distance and then not tip you anything.
0: Yeah.
1: So you need a good amount of people funneled quite close to where you're playing. The acoustics are hugely important. If you're just singing into the complete open, then that is not always the best thing. I love an archway. It's something to give the sound a bit of resonance. And I think you've got to suit the song choices to the location as well. I mean, some of my favourite busking spots in these sort of romantic Italian towns. If I'm doing an evening busk, I'll play a lot more slow ballads, romantic songs, because it's couples going into town for a dinner, and they don't want to be hearing punk rock or anything like that at that time. They
0: probably a bit too much for him.
1: Exactly,
0: in a romantic mode. Yeah. I think before we wrap up, you've got one more song for us. So what are you going to finish with, David?
1: I'm going to finish with a song called Cornwall, My Home. And I'm not from Cornwall, but I do go down every year to play the Cornwall Folk Festival, and it's just the most wonderful festival, run by some great people. I'll be going down there again this year with my duo King's Heathens. We've got an album coming out of Wind and Tide next month, I think. So this song is just a wonderful song from written by a Cornishman called Harry Glasson. And I'll finish with that one.
0: So your own band, the King's Heathens, I think you said. Have you got a website or anything like that?
1: We've got a Facebook page, King's Heathens Folk Band. We do have an album out already. That was released last year. We got our second one coming out in about a month's time.
0: Cool. Take it away.
1: Okay.

0: Bravo.
1: Thank you very much,
0: David. So your band, apart from going down to play the Cornwall Folk Festival, do you make local appearances that people can come and see you? Or?
1: Yes, we do. Yeah, so we. I just had a text from my bandmate today about the album launch, which will be some point at the start of August. I don't know the details. He's got a venue, apparently. I don't know. It's somewhere on York Road, but I'll find out more later on.
0: York and then Road I'll, being where?
1: In King's Heath.
0: Okay.
1: And then I will put it to our Facebook page and Instagram and all the rest of it.
0: Okay. So do you just want to give us the details of your Facebook page then? And
1: yeah, it's King's Heathens Folk Band. And our Instagram is King's Heathens Folk.
0: Thank you. Well, it's been a wonderful conversation. Thanks for coming into the studio.
1: Thank you.
0: It's been a pleasure. And thanks for telling us about your global busking, globe trotting, which has been fantastic. You've been listening to Fox's Rants. Have a good evening, day, whatever it is, time of day that you're listening to this podcast. See you again next time. I'm Foxy. Good night.

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1: The search for tens of thousands of people missing in Venezuela is ramping up this weekend after two devastating earthquakes that have killed more than 900 victims. Rescuers have been using their bare hands to get through the rubble. The US military has carried out strikes on Iranian targets after Donald Trump accused Iran of a foolish violation of their truce. It's after Iran reportedly attacked an American cargo ship in the Strait of Hormuz. US correspondent David Blevins says the strikes are an interesting move by the American president.
2: I suppose what this does show is that President Trump is willing to re-engage if he considers it necessary, but that is going to require him keeping a significant US presence in the region for some time.
1: Tributes are being paid to a devoted mum who died when her car was hit by a train in Lancashire. 33-year-old Kerry Coombs' vehicle was struck in Horton. An 8-year-old girl remains in a critical condition. A convicted killer's been jailed after smashing a glass bottle over a police officer's head before trying to throw her off a balcony. Guy Pottle attacked PC Alice Beer after she tried to stop him jumping from the outside area at a block of flats in Devon in February. Temperatures are forecast to drop slightly this weekend after 3 days of record-breaking heat. Meanwhile, researchers found those on low incomes are more than twice as likely to be exposed to extreme heat and other environmental harms. Irina suffers from Graves' disease, which means she's already prone to overheating. She currently lives in temporary accommodation in London.
3: It's all night, 30.1, something like that, all these days. Heat produces much more hormones, which can even kill me because overactive thyroid is like autoimmune. My body attack myself.
1: And England's place in the knockout rounds of the World Cup has been secured ahead of their game against Panama later tonight. Results last night mean they're assured a place in the last 32. And that's the latest.

0: It's cinematic.
1: On Black Country Extra.
2: Are you sitting comfortably? Good. Then we'll be...

0: of Northern Soul classic, Linda.
1: Oh, yes.
0: Oh, yes. Ardeen Taylor, There's a Ghost in My House. I love that. It is a song that drags me as if I'm being possessed.
1: Oh.
0: Like so many people in the next hour.
1: Oh.
0: Like a strange curse drags me onto the dance floor.
1: Why?
0: And I'm only playing it because it's got the word ghost in the title.
1: Oh.
0: Oh, yeah. We're going to encounter some ghosts.
1: Ghosties and ghoulies.
0: Yeah. Hey, it's a family show. Right. So let's meet the team. By the way, it's the June episode of Cinematic. Let's meet the team. Presiding over the controls, driving the desk with, I would say, aplomb.
1: Aplomb what?
0: Aplomb.
1: Aplomb.
0: Aplomb.
1: Aplomb.
0: Look, it means, dictionary definition here,
1: okay,
0: self-confidence, poise and assurance, especially in a difficult or stressful situation, which, with me and young Barry on the other side of the mic.
1: That's very true, yes.
0: That's quite a feat. It's super producer Linda, ladies and gentlemen.
2: Hello, everybody. Hello. It's good to have an adult on the programme.
0: Indeed, yes. And sat next to me, the man who managed to sustain no injuries in his recent bank holiday cheese rolling exploits.
1: I'd love to have seen that.
0: In your mind, you're already seeing it now, aren't you? You're seeing it. You're seeing it. It's Barry Harper.
1: Woo!
2: Hello.
0: So,
2: hey, hang on. Have you then put the roll down that hill?
0: Yes.
2: After that, they sell cheese.
0: Barry, you were there.
2: They sell cheese in Tesco's.
0: Yeah.
1: Oh, dear. What you got for us this week?
0: This week, this month, here at Cinematic, we trawl through all things filmic ranging from Barry.
2: Dad.
0: Classic.
2: I spent 4 years at RADA and I'm reduced to this.
0: Yes.
2: Right, Barry, right. The classic.
1: The cult.
2: The curious.
0: And the current delights of the world of cinema. So, Linda, Barry.
1: Yes,
0: do you
1: hello.
0: Want to know what we're going to be going through in the next 50, well, maybe
2: do
0: 40.
2: Tell.
0: Do tell. In the next 50 minutes. Witches.
1: Ooh.
0: Sacrifices.
1: Ooh.
0: Ghosts.
1: Ooh.
0: More witches.
1: Ooh.
0: A lot of things being set on fire.
1: Ooh.
0: Because we're going to be exploring the world of folk horror.
2: Oh, we're going to West Bromwich tonight.
0: There goes the West Bromwich listenership, ladies and gentlemen. There it goes.
2: Both of them.
0: And primarily British-made folk horror. And,
1: yes,
0: as a brilliant contemporary response to some of those historical horrid things that we're going to delve into. Here, one of three records by Birmingham artists tonight.
1: Oh, we are being blessed.
0: And the first is by one of my favourite singer-songwriters, Linda. Cue the music.

0: They weren't burning witches, it was women on those fires. That's my favourite song of the year so far. That's Matches by Catherine Priddy from her brilliant third album, These Frightening Machines. She is such a remarkable songwriter.
1: Yeah, it's a cracking sound.
0: Yeah. Hey, I can bring her other albums in and over
2: I
0: the next couple
2: should.
0: Of I think I will, yes. Anyway, we're not going to be looking at classic horror films tonight. We're going to be looking at folk horror. What do we mean by folk horror, Lind?
2: Oh!
0: Shall I just tell you?
2: Just tell me, because my interpretation is different to yours.
0: Right, okay. It's like a different, I'd say a different beast to horror.
2: Yes.
0: The sort of Hammer horror that we were used to in this country with gothic, vampires, werewolves, but which was like silly and scary in equal measures. As the title suggests, there's elements of folklore.
1: They're set in the olden days.
0: Sometimes they are. Sometimes. Old superstitions, folk religion, paganism, sacrifice, and nature at its worst. In quite a few of those films that we'll be looking at, it's the naive outsiders, of which we know at least a few, stumble into places where those ancient beliefs and actions are practiced, and it all goes to hell. Quite literally. And I find it more terrifying, especially when we get onto a film like Kill List, where they stumble into something. It's more real than just having Freddy Krueger living at the end of your street.
2: No, you are talking to the only woman in the country that will say, it ain't real, you know.
0: Ladies and gentlemen, by Christmas, we're going to have some merch. And that's going to be on the T-shirt.
2: It ain't real.
0: It ain't real, you know. Anyway,
2: yeah.
0: As the three films are often cited as the origins of folk horror.
2: Yes.
0: The Unholy Trinity, as they are called.
2: Yes.
0: Are British. It appeals to my fixation with British cinema. Those three films, are you ready?
2: I'm ready and waiting.
0: 1968, The Witchfinder General.
2: Oh, no. Vincent Price.
0: Indeed. We'll get onto that fairly soon.
2: Okay.
0: 1971, the elegant and beautifully titled, what film are we seeing tonight, darling? The Blood on Satan's Claw.
2: Yes, and I've seen this one as well.
0: And significantly, and I quote, The Citizen Kane of horror films.
2: Da, da, da!
0: From 1973, The Wicker Man.
2: Oh, yes.
0: Now, when we get onto films that are made in this century, that have been labelled folk horror, such as Midsommar, and The Witch, or the Witch, as it is on the poster, A Field in England, you will see nods to those three films. So, let's start at the very beginning.
2: Yes, let's.
0: It's a very good place to start.
2: Yes, it is.
0: 58 years ago.
2: Wow.
0: The year I was born. Directed by Michael Reeves and starring Vincent Price and Ian Ogilvie.
1: Never mind.
2: He was great as the saint.
0: He was great selling coffee as well. It's The Witchfinder General, set during the English Civil War, based on the real character, Matthew Hopkins. That was his job description. He had it on his business cards, on his LinkedIn page, on top of his CV.
2: His Instagram,
0: yeah. Hopkins was at work during the English Civil War. He lied and he said that he'd been appointed by Parliament to tackle sorcery. In fact, in one moment, I can't do the voice because you're all confessed idolaters. But really, he was a grifter, a con man. And in time of chaos, he used fear of something other in order to make money, to manipulate mass hysteria.
2: Yeah.
0: Price here is no longer playing that theatrical, over-the-top villain that we got used to.
2: No, because I liked him in this film and he was really got it nailed.
0: It's because whereas he was camply theatrical beforehand, it's all calm menace here, isn't it?
2: Yeah.
0: And that's what made it more chilling. Do you know that Hopkins actually was responsible for the deaths of 200 people in the 1640s?
2: God, I knew it was a lot. Yeah. Well, no, 200 women.
0: Yeah.
1: Yes.
2: Let's get it
0: right.
2: There
0: are some blokes in there, but mostly
2: 99.
0: Women.
2: 99.9%.
0: Yes, just going back to the Catherine Priddy lyric, you know, it was women on those fires. It's a bleak film. I mean, it starts with a speech marks, which being hung.
2: Yeah.
0: And Price in the background.
2: You get the measure of the film in the first 30 seconds.
0: Oh, crikey, yes. It pulls no punches, which is drowned, beaten and burned. Plus, this is England in its muddiest and greyest. There's nothing romantic about the landscape. It feels harsh. And the cinematographer would later work on the film Straw Dogs.
2: Did he?
0: Yes. And we all know how bleak that was.
2: Yeah.
0: Indeed. Did you know that Vincent Price wasn't the director's initial choice for the lead?
2: No.
1: Yeah. Who was?
0: Michael Reeves wanted Donald Pleasance.
1: It would have been good.
0: But the financiers wanted a more horror genre-friendly person, and thus Price. Apparently, the director and the actor did not get on very well. Price and Michael Reeves clashed quite a lot.
2: Mm.
0: But if you can think that Donald Pleasance was actually the voice of the scariest thing of the early 1970s,
2: yeah,
0: that public information film, ladies and gentlemen, I am the voice of the dark.
2: Yes.
0: And deadly water.
2: Yes.
0: Yes. That it would have been. I sometimes think about what the Witchfinder General would have been like if it had Donald Pleasance in it.
2: I don't think it would have been as good.
0: Yeah.
2: It's just something about Vincent Price in that film.
0: Yeah, yeah. Unfortunately, Michael Reeves, the film got slagged when it came out, and Michael Reeves unfortunately died quite young. It was said. Accidental overdose of barbiturates and alcohol.
2: He unalived himself.
0: Mm-hmm.
2: Oh, dear.
0: Away from Vincent Price, Robert Russell is the brilliant brutish John Stern. Patrick Wymark as Oliver Cromwell. We'll meet Patrick Wymark in one of the films later. And
2: I thought Patrick Wymark was a brilliant actor.
0: He is.
2: Very he underrated.
0: Is. But, I mean, Ian Ogilvy, he's a little bit out of his depth, isn't he? I know he's cute, but he's a bit out of his depth.
2: Yeah, yes and no. He was the in thing at the time, a bit like Michael York.
0: Michael York could. Michael York was a fine actor. Ian Ogilvy plays parliamentary soldier, Corner Richard Marshall. He hears of the murder of his beloved father-in-law and the abuse that Price's character and his associate inflicts on the briefly brilliant Hilary Dwyer. But acting alongside Vincent Price, he's just no match. I think this is a great film. It's unforgiving. The ending is so unforgiving.
2: It is.
0: No one lives happily ever after.
2: No.
0: The thing is, it's like the Witchfinder General has now made it in that timeout list I keep going back to. The Witchfinder General is in the top 40 with films by David Lean, Hitchcock, Kubrick, Mike Leigh, Ken Loach. And I think that's an achievement.
2: Because it is a good film.
0: Yes. The Witchfinder General is available on YouTube free of charge. Jingle, please, Lind.
3: Cinematic.
4: It's cinematic.
3: It's cinematic.
4: It's cinematic.
3: Cinematic. Welcome to Cinematic with Jay Lewis.
4: Cinematic.
3: Cinematic. On Black Country Extra.
5: Culture. Sophistication. Genius.
0: In fact, The Witchfinder General was all of those three things.
2: It was indeed.
0: Yes.
2: Culture.
0: The second part of The Unholy Trinity.
2: Yes.
0: 1971.
2: Yes.
0: Darling, what film are we going to see tonight? Is it a musical? Is it a comedy? No, it's The Blood on Satan's Claw. What sort of a film is that going to be, The Blood on Satan's Claw?
2: At the King's Cinema on level 3 because it was a plus 18.
0: Look, I've watched this twice now and each time I've found it heavy going, right? British Film Institute describes the film thus: depraved sexual practices and satanic violence envelop a remote country village in this exciting, really, period horror.
2: That's not the film I was watching.
0: Indeed.
1: I thought that was a description of a documentary about West Bromwich.
0: That's two jokes about West Brom tonight. Do you not care about my listenership?
1: I was born in West Brom.
0: I was born under a wandering star.
1: Yeah. And then I was 2 years old and the fog lifted and they deported me.
0: Right, okay. Exciting period horror. There's a couple of instances in the film where those, and in air speech marks, depraved sexual practices left me feeling a little bit queasy, Lind.
2: Yes, it's
0: I'm quite open-minded, you know me, but
2: it's
0: really unpleasant. And if you've seen the film, you'll know which scene I'm referring to.
2: I do, and so will our listeners. And can I just tell you, it ain't real, you know.
0: Right.
1: We'll have to get that on
0: available at the Black Country Shop come December. Linda Harper Hucknall reading, it ain't real, you know. So, the plot. After a farmer discovers a strange inhuman old skull in a field, all hell, and I mean all hell, breaks loose. Evil erupts along the countryside. School kids get into satanic cults. And they're all watched over by Angel Blake, Linda Hayden, who, before her possession, she hasn't got devilish eyebrows, but she looks like an early 70s impression of, like, Dennis Healy.
2: Yes.
0: By the end of the film.
2: Yes.
0: The initially sceptical judge, Patrick Weimark, who we met as Oliver Cromwell in the last film.
2: Oh, yes.
0: Has to go out and purge the evil. Look, this film didn't work for me. I didn't care for the characters. When Peter Edmonton, the first person who has his partner to get develop a satanic claw.
2: Yes.
0: I couldn't be bothered. You know, I thought, that's that guy from Upstairs Downstairs. I'm not going to feel sorry for him. And all, you know, the sexual shenanigans. If you even look at the film poster, it just leaves me a little bit icky.
2: Mm.
0: And the look, you know how I love music in films.
2: Yes.
0: The soundtrack was imposing and all over the place. And Peter Weimark confronting the evil whatever at the end of the film is a mess. It is only the great Michelle Dietrich as Margaret who really convinced me in this film.
2: But other than that, it's a great film.
0: Oh, yeah. Now, Michelle Dietrich, when she's being so adamant about her witchy ways, that's the real drama. That's the best acting there. And you know who Michelle Dietrich was married to?
2: Oh, yes. Ed Threetrees.
0: And we'll be discussing Ed Threetrees later.
2: Oh, yes.
0: Oh, aye, yes. She was also in a really good episode of Inside Number 9.
2: She was.
0: The best episode of Inside Number 9. And we'll be meeting Reese Shearsmith from Inside Number 9 later on in the show.
2: Oh.
0: Somewhat briefly, as we skip through the 21st century. Anyway, my favourite, because you know how I love to kind of read academic sort of quotes about films,
2: yeah,
0: that sort of pretend that I'm intelligent.
2: I'll pretend.
0: Thank you, my dear.
2: You're welcome.
0: Thank you. My favourite academic response to Blood and Satan's Claw came from a writer called Paul Newland, who was intrigued by the film's preoccupation with the English countryside, noting, British rural folk horror films such as Blood and Satan's Claw uncover the idiosyncratic nature of specific rural places in Britain, often at the same time acknowledging that there are ways of life and systems of behaviour and ideas that effectively stand opposed to modernity, nascent or otherwise, technology, rationality and industrial and post-industrial life. So what he's saying, and you can rewind this when you listen to this on demand, is there are ways of life and strange behaviours that don't fit in with the modern world.
1: You do realise that's the third time in this programme that we've mentioned West Bromwich.
0: It's the third time you've mentioned West Bromwich. So you'll see that other societies in Midsommar, in Kill List, and most famously in Linda. Cue the music.

0: from the soundtrack to the, and I quote, Citizen Kane of horror movies, Linda.
1: Oh, yes.
0: As noted in the film magazine, Cine Fantastique.
1: That's good.
0: Well done.
1: Oh.
0: That's the from The Wicker Man. That's Maypole by Paul Giovanni and Magnet. And oh, if you've watched the film, how that poor and innocent police sergeant should not have been around that island for Mayday. Right. Written by Paul Schaefer, directed by Robert Hardy. If you've not seen The Wicker Man...
1: If you have not seen The Wicker Man,
2: here's write a 100 lines that say, I have not seen The Wicker Man.
0: Hey, I mark the detentions. I did the homework. Right, for those uninitiated, let me give you a brief resume. Sergeant Dowie,
1: yes,
0: a puritanical, God-feeling policeman, played by...
1: Ed Three Trees.
0: You know how, like, we confuse the listener with, you know, Wombat.
1: Oh, it's true.
0: After another, and, yeah.
1: Edward Woodward. And if you're a child of the 80s or 70s, he was the equaliser.
0: Right. A God-fearing puritanical policeman, played by Edward Woodward, leaves the mainland as he has been sent an anonymous message asking him to help investigate a missing child on a Scottish island of Summer Isle.
1: Yes.
0: When he gets there, he's appalled by what he encounters. Pagan behaviours, bawdiness, rather frank goings-on.
1: Yeah.
0: Yes. And the residents really aren't that helpful in his search. As we know from quite early on in the film, Sergeant Dowie, a virgin, refuses to succumb to the seductive powers of the landlord's daughter, Willow, played by Britt Eklund, and he's somewhat perplexed by Lord Summer Isle, played with manic brilliance by Christopher Lee.
1: He was good in that film.
0: Yes, he wanted to get away from the campiness of Dracula.
1: Yeah, and he did it. But also, Lord Summer Isle is actually a real person.
0: No.
1: Yes.
2: I'm serious. No.
1: Lord Summer Isle, you look it up. Lord Summer Isle, or the Lord of Summer Isle, is a real person.
0: Right. Oh. So, according to the ancient folklore, because of a recent crop failure, the islanders are trying to appease the gods. It's time for a sacrifice.
1: Away.
0: And as well as several animals, there's going to be an innocent virginal human. And guess who that's going to be?
1: Da, da, da.
0: Can I just say?
1: You can say whatever you like.
0: The front cover of the DVD of The Wicker Man.
1: Yes.
0: Of Christopher Lee standing in front of a burning Wicker Man.
1: Yeah.
0: I think, listeners, if you want to write in at cinematicwithjlewis@gmail.com, other than the DVD of The First Planet of

0: It's brilliant. It's a true cult cinema. All I'm saying is, like, when I first watched it, the first hour, I'm really perplexed. Why is this the greatest horror film of all time? And then the last 20 minutes, oh, my life.
1: Yeah.
0: Oh my. And you know what? I've watched it about half a dozen times now, and each time the film just gets weirder and stranger.
1: But when I saw it, it was a case of don't try and understand it or rationalise it, because it ain't going to happen. You just watch it for watching sake. Mm-hmm. And yes, the first time I watched it, I was absolutely petrified at the end.
0: Okay.
2: And don't be scared of Christopher Lee's hair.
1: No, that's very true.
3: Yeah.
0: It is true cult cinema. It was not a success when it was first released. The version that you're most familiar with will be the 82-minute film.
1: Yes.
0: There's quite a lot cut from it. Because when it was released, oh, do you remember support features too?
1: Yes.
0: Yes.
2: Yeah.
0: Do you know what it was a support to?
1: No.
0: Don't Look Now.
1: No.
0: Yes.
1: Wow.
0: You went to the cinema to see Don't Look Now, you would have had The Wicker Man as the 82-minute support film. You should see the look of complete surprise.
1: Listener. Now, do you know,
0: I mean, that would also give me this month's opportunity to mention Julie Christie.
1: Yeah, yes.
0: There you go. Do you know why it wasn't given a proper release?
1: Why?
0: Right, when they first started making it, British Lion, the film studio, were very encouraging and really supportive. And then midway through, some entrepreneurs from EMI took over the company. They were not so enthusiastic. They had no interest in the film whatsoever. Why are we making this thing? And when the new bosses actually saw the film, they described it as one of the 10 worst films of all time.
1: Wow.
2: Well.
1: This is the Shawshank Redemption conundrum.
0: This is,
1: it doesn't
0: films,
1: get...
0: Films become cult films because people discover them. I think I saw the Shawshank Redemption in a double bill with something else.
1: Yeah.
0: I went, that's fantastic. What is that?
1: Yeah. So you've got these films that weren't popular at the time.
0: Yes.
1: But then when they're released on video at the time, or when they're released later on in DVD, or you catch it at late night television, it becomes a cult
0: even
1: classic.
0: Even It's a Wonderful Life was not a success until it was shown on some cable channel, blah, blah, blah. So the film was buried in the support. And when I say buried, I mean buried.
1: Okay.
0: Do you know this story?
1: No.
2: Do tell.
1: We don't know story you're going to tell us.
0: Right, okay. This is brilliant. Apparently, this is a big apparently.
1: Allegedly.
0: No, I'm saying apparently.
1: Okay.
0: The negatives of the film, which include much of the extra footage, were lost. And according to a number of sources, were accidentally picked up with the rubbish collection from the studio. And they were buried in a landfill under the M3 motorway.
1: I'm speechless. That's going to be one of the most random things.
2: Yes.
0: Christopher Lee, being Christopher Lee and a bit eccentric, believes that someone, and only a few people, have the negatives.
1: That wouldn't surprise me. They're somewhere.
0: But the main belief is that the negatives are somewhere under the M3.
2: Yeah. Unless, of course, listeners, you've got the money.
0: So, some interesting facts about The Wicker Man. What time of the year is it supposed to be in The Wicker Man?
1: Isn't it spring?
0: Yeah, because it's May Day. Do you know when it was filmed?
1: Autumn?
0: October, November.
1: Get out.
0: Yes. So you know when they're doing all that naked fertility dancing in the field?
1: I bet that was freezing their bits off.
0: They should have had cardigans on.
1: Oh, dear.
0: and in the film, when there's apple blossom in front of Sergeant Dowie, it's fake. Or it's apple blossom from somewhere else, which they're magically kind of re-putting in front of him. Also, Willow, the landlord's daughter, played by the Swedish actress.
1: Britt Ekland.
0: Yes. You do know that's all dubbed, don't you?
1: I thought that. But it's one of them where I think, oh, the picture's not right with the sound.
2: Can I just say, I wasn't taking the slightest bit of notice of her voice. I hadn't got that far up.

0: Oh, dear.
1: Oh, Barry. What are we going to do? You'll never get the Doctor Who gig now.
2: That's a private joke, listeners.
1: Yeah. And famously, which may have been what Barry was inferring, there is a scene where she's using her powers and dancing naked around her room next door to the hotel room that Sergeant Dowie's in.
0: Yes.
1: You
0: yes.
1: do know that that's not her behind. It's a body double.
0: Well, you learned some things on this show.
1: Britt Eklund was pregnant. Yes, please.
2: I have to say,
1: Barry, do not go home and pause the DVD.
2: I have never seen Britt Eklund's bottom.
1: Right. If you watch the film, you will notice that it is a different actress when she is not facing the camera. Because apparently she was pregnant at the time. That's why you can only see her from the chest up.
2: Oh, congratulations, Britt.
1: Famously, because Christopher Lee loved the project so much, he did not charge for his performance. He did it all free of charge.
2: Oh, yeah. Well done, Mr. Lee.
1: Indeed. Look, the influence of The Wicker Man is huge. Just look at Florence Pugh in Midsommar from 2019. The end of which, if you see, have you seen Midsommar?
0: No, I've not seen
1: it. Oh, right, okay. No. I'll be talking about it briefly, so just nod. At the end of the film, there's a strange sacrifice. There's a burning in front of a crowd of cult-believing onlookers. Ring any bells?
0: Oh!
1: Yeah. Can I just say, in this show, as we've only got an hour, and because I've only got, you know, about another 25 to 30 years left on this planet, I haven't seen the 2011 sequel.
0: Don't. Do not watch it. Listener, do not watch the remake.
1: The Wicker Tree. Oh, no, we're talking about the sequel.
0: Oh, no.
1: The Wicker Tree.
0: No, I've seen the remake with Nicolas Cage.
1: Gosh.
0: That was awful.
1: Yeah, don't watch that either. And don't watch The Wicker Tree.
0: Okay.
1: Robert Hardy. Is it Robert Hardy? Yeah, the director going to America to do a sequel, which Christopher Lee was in, but was shockingly bad. Oh. Look, you can find The Wicker Tree. No, you can find The Wicker Man. You can find The Wicker Tree on YouTube. I don't recommend it. But The Wicker Man is on Internet Archive and it can be bought or rented from all of your favourite online places. Linda, another jingle, please.
3: It's cinematic.
4: It's cinematic.
3: It's cinematic.
4: Cinematic.
5: So they opened their big mouths and out came talk.
1: So why, you may ask, Linda?
0: Yes?
1: Did I start the show with a song with a ghost in it?
0: Oh, do tell.
1: That's his line. Do tell. Do tell.
0: We both do it the same, you know.
1: Right, okay. Linda, are you a fan of Christmassy ghost stories
0: on the telly? Yes, I am. You can't have Christmas without a ghost story.
1: Right. Okay. Those Christmas ghost stories initially started in May 1968. Yes, the month I was born, by the way.
0: Black and white,
1: 40 minutes long, an episode of Omnibus, an M.R. James ghost story called...
2: Yeah, hang on.
1: Oh, do you love M.R. James?
2: Go on, I know the one you're talking
1: Whistle
2: about.
1: Whistle and I'll come to you.
0: Yes.
2: I saw that when it came out.
1: Oh, I wish I'd... Hey.
2: TV.
1: A crucial foundational cornerstone of British folk horror. It's a classic. Michael Hordern... Yes, the voice of 1970s Paddington is a pompous, mumbly professor trying to have a quiet little holiday in a hotel on the East Anglian coast. One morning, someone in the hotel pipes up and asks him if he believes in ghosts, and he snootily retorts with, "There are more things in philosophy than are dreamt of in heaven and earth." Mumble, mumble, mumble. That's basically a line from Hamlet mixed around to kind of make him sound even cleverer. And then... he discovers something on the beach. Can I have some woos? Like scary. On a lonely coastal walk, he finds an old whistle by a gravestone. There's a Latin inscription on it, which translates as, "Who is this who is coming?" And he blows into the whistle. And the hauntings start, the storms, the bad dreams, the nightmares, and a lonely visitor, and a lonely figure in the distance on the beach.
0: Ooh.
1: Look, it's the you know, it's BBC in the 1960s, and the special effects are very, very, very basic.
0: They're challenging.
1: Yes. But it's the fact that Horden's acting is so effective.
0: Yes.
1: When he is scared, you feel his, yeah, his fear. It's amazing. And the thing that makes it, for me, a folk horror is because you've got this stuffy Cambridge professor who thinks he knows everything.
0: Mm.
1: But there are ghosts and another world and things that he doesn't know. And that's a real theme of folk horror. There's like, there's the things beyond your knowledge.
0: The unknown.
1: Indeed. You can find Whistle and I'll Come to You on YouTube. Whatever you do, though, do not watch the 2010 remake with John Hurt.
0: It's not good.
1: It's not good. Right. We'll swiftly move into the 21st century. After we have a song, this is the second of my tracks from Birmingham-born musical artists. Linda, cue the music.

0: From 1983, that's the original version of Kiss Me by Tintin, before he became Stephen Tintin Duffy. Before even dropping the Tintin and just being Stephen Duffy. Before forming my favourite band, The Lilac Time. Why am I playing it, Lind?
1: Why are you playing Stephen Tintin Duffy?
0: Tintin. Because there's a biblical line in it from the Song of Solomon in the chorus.
1: Oh, go on.
0: Which you will hear in one of the films that we're looking at quite soon.
1: Oh!
0: Shall we continue?
1: Please do.
0: Right, there are a handful of films from the 20th century that have been labelled as folk horror. A couple of them aren't British, but it would be foolish of me to ignore them. The most obvious from 2019 is Midsommar, directed by Ari Aster, and a British and Irish cast, which includes Florence Pugh as Danny and Jack Rayner as her boyfriend Christian. Their relationship is on the rocks. And some of Christian's mates invite them to a midsummer festival in Sweden.
1: Oh, yeah.
0: Oh, yeah. Oh,
1: oh
0: yes.
1: Yeah.
0: To paraphrase Ian Jury, sex and drugs and maypole dancing.
1: Oh, yeah.
2: We're talking about West Bromwich again, listeners.
0: Four references. And human sacrifice. Go on, say it.
1: Okay. We don't do that in West Bromwich.
0: Okay, no. Right, okay. Look, I like this film. You can see the huge influence of The Wicker Man, and you can see also some nods to some art house films that when I mention them, Linda just blanks over.
1: That's it, I'm going.
0: I'm actually going to record a section which is going to be called The Art House Outhouse, where I'll just talk about Andrei Tarkovsky films in a shed, and we can just insert it so you don't look that glazed look on your face. The other high-profile, not British folk horror film of the last decade is The Witch.
1: Yes.
0: On the poster, the Witch.
1: Yes.
0: Have you seen it?
1: I have.
0: Anya Taylor-Joy is astounding in the lead. Mostly British cast, including Ralph Innerston as a dad. Finchie from The Office, by the
1: yes.
0: way.
1: Yes.
0: Kate Dickey, Harvey Scrimshaw. It ticks so many of the folk horror boxes. Strict religious beliefs, isolation, a forest where a witch may be living, and all set in the 17th century. Tick! And there's a goat. It's a black goat, which is never a good sign.
1: Never a good sign, is it?
2: Jay, you speak for yourself.
0: Right. This was the first film to be both written and directed by Robert Eggers, who a few years ago made that brilliant reinterpretation of Nosferatu.
1: Oh, no, there's a film.
0: There's a film. Now, ooh. At one point, one of the children ill, delirious, in that biblical family, starts to quote the Song of Solomon from the Bible. Let him kiss me with the kisses of his mouth.
1: Oh, wow.
0: So now you know, he's not quoting mid-80s pop songs. Linda, another jingle, please.
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4: Fasten your seatbelts. It's going to be a bumpy night.
0: Oh, it's going to be such a bumpy night. I asked.
1: Oh, yes.
0: The Cinematic Collective.
1: Oh, yes.
0: For some of their folk horror recommendations.
1: Ooh, do tell.
0: Do tell. I just need to say hi to Kath Mooney, who came up with some brilliant suggestions. Right, she started with the great whistling.
1: Hang on a minute.
0: Hang on.
1: Hello, Kath.
0: There we go. There you go, Kath. Kath mentions the great whistling, I'll Come to You, that was
1: such
0: on TV.
1: Taste.
0: But also from 1972, The Stone Tapes.
1: Yes.
0: Oh,
1: yes.
0: Yes.
1: Now that is an app.
0: Yes.
1: Now that started
0: right.
1: a phenomenon
0: yes.
1: that
0: yeah,
1: did.
0: Yeah, phenomenon.
1: A phenomenon. Yes.
0: A play that you can find for £4 on Prime. It will be the best £4 you spend this month.
1: Yeah.
0: Seriously. A cult classic, a writer called Nigel Neal, K-N-E-A-L-E, also responsible for an ITV series called Beasts.
1: No.
0: Or find it on YouTube. There's an episode called Baby.
1: Oh, dear.
0: All My Life. Look, I'm going to have to put links into the Facebook page because Kath has suggested some really quite brilliant episodes of Tales of the Unexpected.
1: Yes.
0: Yes.
1: There are some really dark
0: and some
1: ones.
0: Some Hammer House of Horror yeah. episodes. Getting back to film, she also mentioned Ken Russell's The Devils.
1: Yes, I've seen that.
0: Yes. Now, I'm going to give some more, because there's a new print of the devil's coming out. So we're going to give more to... Yes, with some of the missing bits.
1: Okay.
0: Put back in.
1: Be interesting.
0: And she says, not strictly a folk horror film, but definitely connected in a sort of family tree kind of way. It's a brilliant film. Look, in a few months' time, we'll be discussing The Devils because it is going to be restored. It's just an amazing film. Right. I think I'm going to have to do a whole episode on some contemporary British film directors.
1: I think you are.
0: Because Kath mentions some folk horror adjacent things, films like Possum and Prevenge, and some of Peter Strickland's films like In Fabric and Barbarian Sound Studio with... Oh, the Detectorist guy that's not... It's gone from my head.
1: I don't... The tall one or the little one?
0: The little one. Toby Jones. There you go. You can see it's life, can't you?
1: Yes.
0: Sometimes a bit too Italian gallo, but, you know, you have that woozy, queasy, unsettling
1: feeling.
0: Yeah,
1: I'm going down that art house route again, are you?
0: Yes,
1: I'm going to have to bring you back.
0: I'm going to have to... Yeah, I'm back to the art house, outhouse. Also, if you want to kind of get into a spooky kind of sound feeling, find some Ghost Box records for what Kath called the hauntology vibe.
1: Oh.
0: Listen to a band called The Focus Group. It will give you the heebie-jeebies. Getting back to some other British things, I mentioned earlier, there's a director called Ben Wheatley.
1: Yes.
0: A Field in England, starring that Reese Shearsmith.
1: Yes.
0: Brilliant. In black and white. Fantastic. Yes. And Kill List. Have you ever seen Kill List?
1: No, I haven't.
0: It has one of the most jaw-dropping endings in a film ever. It was like... Look, like before you watch it, make sure you've got a good comedy set up to watch afterwards.
1: Okay.
0: Okay? The ending still gives me the creeps. And the best director currently working in Britain, Mark Jenkins, who did the film Rose of Nevada, which I saw mere seconds before the last episode of Cinematic, so I couldn't really review it, gave us a folk horror-fueled, that was so hard to say with these teeth in, a folk horror-fueled film, Enies Men, a few years ago. It is remarkable. Right, now, a closing tune. Right, if you go onto that YouTube, or as Linda likes to say...
1: YouTube!
0: You'll see a video, a live video of a band shot by me. I couldn't get through an episode where we discuss folk horror without Birmingham's Liars at the Witch Trial.

0: in our 30-second epilogue, last month I asked the collective to write into cinematic with jlewis@gmail.com.
1: Yes.
0: If they'd seen any bad Bob Hoskins films.
1: Yes.
0: And the film was Super Mario Brothers.
1: Yes, it was pretty bad. It was bad.
0: Apparently it was a bit of a drunken escapade, that film. We'll see you next month. Dig the new breed of British film directors. Bye.
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3: The search for tens of thousands of people missing in Venezuela is ramping up this weekend after two devastating earthquakes that have killed more than 900 victims. Rescuers have been using their bare hands to get through the rubble. The US military has carried out strikes on Iranian targets after Donald Trump accused Iran of a foolish violation of their truce. It's after Iran reportedly attacked an American cargo ship in the Strait of Hormuz. US correspondent David Blevins says the strikes are an interesting move by the American president.
4: I suppose what this does show is that President Trump is willing to re-engage if he considers it necessary, but that is going to require him keeping a significant US presence in the region for some time.
3: Tributes are being paid to a devoted mum who died when her car was hit by a train in Lancashire. 33-year-old Kerry Coombs' vehicle was struck in Horton. An 8-year-old girl remains in a critical condition. A convicted killer has been jailed after smashing a glass bottle over a police officer's head before trying to throw her off a balcony. Guy Pottle attacked PC Alice Beer after she tried to stop him jumping from the outside area at a block of flats in Devon in February. Temperatures are forecast to drop slightly this weekend after 3 days of record-breaking heat. Meanwhile, researchers found those on low incomes are more than twice as likely to be exposed to extreme heat and other environmental harms. Irina suffers from Graves' disease, which means she's already prone to overheating. She currently lives in temporary accommodation in London.
5: It's all night, 30.1, something like that, all these days. Heat produces much more hormones, which can even kill me because overactive thyroid is like autoimmune. My body attack myself.
3: And England's place in the knockout rounds of the World Cup has been secured ahead of their game against Panama later tonight. Results last night mean they're assured a place in the last 32. And that's the latest.

Good evening and welcome to Progtastic here at Black Country Extra with me, Mark Busby Burrows. And you've just heard the unmistakable sound of Marillion and Garden Party, which was a single they released in 1983. And it was the first song that they got in the UK Top 20 Singles Charts, reaching number 16, which did mean an appearance on Top of the Pops. Now, if anybody remembers Marillion being on Top of the Pops for those early singles they released, Fish was generally in full facial makeup, which usually meant the single went down the following week. But the reason I'm playing it is because this weekend marks a very special anniversary, because it is 40 years ago, this very weekend, that Marillion played their Welcome to the Garden Party Festival down at Milton Keynes Bowl on Saturday, 28th of June, 1986. An absolutely brilliant day. I was there. It was hot, a bit like what it is now. Brilliant lineup of bands. Well, just a wonderful day and a wonderful memory. It's had to be marked, and, well, I've played the song that Marillion opened their set with. They had to play that, of course, didn't they? But I'm going to be coming back to the Welcome to the Garden Party Festival a little bit later and marking it with a couple of tracks by a couple of other bands that played. Well, see if you can remember who they were. But somebody who has just released a brand new single is The Pineapple Thief. It's rather brilliant. It's called Hold the Ashes.

That is the brand new single by the Pineapple Thief entitled Hold the Ashes. And it's going to be on a new album that is, well, apparently it's finished. It's got no title and it hasn't got a release date as yet. But when it does, we look forward to it and you'll be hearing something from it on this very show. Now, the Pineapple Thief have got a few dates coming up later in the year. They're off to America and Canada, tail end of the year. But they are doing some dates in Europe, including one, well, this very day as this show goes out, down at the Cornwall Morvella Festival of Arts, down in deepest, darkest Cornwall. And if you happen to have gone, I hope you had a wonderful time in the Prague Mosh Pit. Now, it's been announced the sad death of a wonderful keyboard player who I'm sure you will know by the name of Dave Greenslade. Of course, for many years he played keyboards in the prog band Greenslade and the jazz fusion prog band that was Coliseum. Brilliant they were too. Wonderful keyboard player. But it just so happens that 50 years ago this very year, his first solo album came out. Yes, released in 1976. That album was called Cactus Choir. It sounded right to play a track from it. Well, this is Dave Greenslade and Cactus Choir.

That particular piece of music is performed by none other than Mr. Steve Hackett, and it is entitled Time Lapse at Milton Keynes. You may have seen what I've done there. Now, the reason I'm playing that is not only because it happens to mention Milton Keynes in the title, but Steve Hackett and Stephen Rothery have finally announced the date for the release of their long-awaited collaboration album. That is entitled The Roaring Waves, and it's going to be out at the end of August. We look forward very much to that. Before it, you heard the wonderful keyboard sounds of Mr. Dave Greenslade and the title track of his album, Cactus Choir, that came out 50 years ago, this very year, way back in 1976. Now, talking of Milton Keynes, as you know, we're kind of celebrating Welcome to the Garden Party, 40 years old, this very weekend. And the first band who were on were a band called Mama's Boys. Not particularly prog, though a wonderful band they were, and they did get down rather well. But the second band who were on, they've definitely had some prog moments. That band is Magnum. Can you remember what they opened the set with? No? Well, it was this. Vigilante.

Magnum and Vigilante. Of course, the title track from their album from 1986. And by the time of them playing at the Milton Keynes Bowl with Marillion, they hadn't released that album, but they did open their set with that particular piece of music. And as I recollect, they did go down very, very well. They did play a brilliant set of songs, let's be honest. But Magnum, they are playing later this year around the country, including a date down at KK Steel Mill in Wolverhampton

from 2025 and the album Look Beyond the Shadows. That was Maze of Time and Salute for Us All. Now, back to Milton Keynes Bowl on the 28th of the 6th, 1986. The five bands who played, obviously Marillion, they headlined. The band that opened, Mama's Boys. The band who played after, Magnum, who we've heard just a little while ago. Brilliant set they played as well. The other bands who played, Gary Moore, though not particularly prog, but a brilliant set nonetheless. But the other band, and I'm going to be brutally honest here, with a band that blew me away that day, they absolutely stormed it. That is Jethro Tull. Now, I'm going to play you a piece of music, which is what they open their set with. It's not the greatest recording, but it's very, very listenable. You'll know it. This is how they open their set. This is Jethro Tull and Hunting Girl.

recorded live at Milton Keynes Bowl on Saturday the 28th of June 1986, courtesy of the BBC. That was Jethro Tull and the song they opened their set with, Hunting Girl. Absolutely brilliant day it was. Every band was wonderful. And if you went, which I know a lot of you did, I'm sure you treasure it and you remember it as fondly as I do. Now, I'm going to leave you tonight with something I'm rather excited about, and that is a brand new piece of music by the Bardic Depths, a brilliant, brilliant band who I love and adore. They've got a brand new album coming out. That's called Some Things Are Worth Remembering. 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I absolutely thank Mr. Dave Bandanet from the bottom of my heart for sending this. It is brilliant, and you're going to be hearing a lot of this new album on the show. This is The Bardic Depths and Rewind. Thanks for listening. Good night.

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1: The search for tens of thousands of people missing in Venezuela is ramping up this weekend after two devastating earthquakes that have killed more than 900 victims. Rescuers have been using their bare hands to get through the rubble. The US military has carried out strikes on Iranian targets after Donald Trump accused Iran of a foolish violation of their truce. It's after Iran reportedly attacked an American cargo ship in the Strait of Hormuz. US correspondent David Blevins says the strikes are an interesting move by the American president.
2: I suppose what this does show is that President Trump is willing to re-engage if he considers it necessary, but that is going to require him keeping a significant US presence in the region for some time.
1: Tributes are being paid to a devoted mum who died when her car was hit by a train in Lancashire. 33-year-old Kerry Coombs' vehicle was struck in Horton. An 8-year-old girl remains in a critical condition. A convicted killer has been jailed after smashing a glass bottle over a police officer's head before trying to throw her off a balcony. Guy Pottle attacked PC Alice Beer after she tried to stop him jumping from the outside area at a block of flats in Devon in February. Temperatures are forecast to drop slightly this weekend after 3 days of record-breaking heat. Meanwhile, research has found those on low incomes are more than twice as likely to be exposed to extreme heat and other environmental harms. Irina suffers from Graves' disease, which means she's already prone to overheating. She currently lives in temporary accommodation in London.
3: It's all night, 30.1, something like that, all these days. Heat produces much more hormones, which can even kill me because overactive thyroid is like autoimmune. My body attack myself.
1: And England's place in the knockout rounds of the World Cup has been secured ahead of their game against Panama later tonight. Results last night mean they're assured a place in the last 32. And that's the latest.
0: Live from the Black Country, online, on your mobile.

Welcome to the final hour of this Saturday night. I'm Mia Yates and I'm from Hellzone College here on an apprenticeship and I do Applied Science Level 3 and I'm going to make sure you make it to the end of Saturday and into early Sunday morning with a couple of songs I have compiled with my own tastes. And the first song we're having is Happy Dictator by The Gorillaz.

That was Happy Dictator by The Gorillaz, and we're going to be sticking with The Gorillaz because I personally just like their sound. And moving on to Feel Good Inc. by The Gorillaz.

That was what last up for Gorillaz for tonight. And we're moving on to Tainted Love by Gloria Jones, which is her original Tainted Love, because I feel like people haven't heard enough of its original song. They only hear the new one, and I'd like to show what the old one sounds like.

That was Tainted Love by Gloria Jones. Now we're moving on to Isn't She Lovely by Stevie Wonder, which is a quite nice song, and I feel like that's a song we need.

That was Isn't She Lovely by Stevie Wonder. And to keep with its more peaceful atmosphere the radio has tonight, we're moving on to I Thought I Saw Your Face Today by She and Him.

Welcome back to Late Saturday Night. I'm Mia Yates and I will be handling this radio station tonight. And the next song we have is Let Her Go by Passenger.

0: Missing home. Only know you love her when you let her go. And you let her go.
1: That was Let Her Go by Passenger. And keeping in trend with its more old-timey, nostalgic song era, we have 7 Years by Lucas Graham coming up.

That was 7 Years by Lucas Graham. And up next is Killer Queen by, you'd never guess it, Queen. And I honestly think this song is what we need on the Night Locrits.

Welcome back to Late Saturday Night Radio. I'm Ear Yates and I'm going to be handling this radio station for tonight. And up next, let's have a happy sound song, Lemon Tree by Fool's Garden.

That was Lemon Tree by Fool's Garden. And I've decided that Kate Bush needs to be played tonight. So we're going to be playing Running Up That Hill, A Deer of God by Kate Bush.

Running up that hill was originally made in 1985, but got brought back to the Stranger Things Season 4, which was made in 2022, actually. And like its next Kate Bush song, Babushka, which is a 1980s song, and I got a 2018 remaster.

Welcome back to the final bit of Saturday Night. I'm Mia Yates, and I am the person who has been handling this radio station for the last roundabout nearly an hour now. The next song we have coming up is Superstar by The Carpenters.

0: That was Superstar by The Carpenters. And the next song coming up is 17 from the musical Heathers. Because we all wish to be 17 again.
1: Fine. We're damaged. Really damaged, but that does not make us wise. We're not special. We're not different. We don't choose who lives or dies. Let's be normal. See bad movies, sneak a beer.

That was 17 from the hit musical Heathers. And to keep in with this theme of musical songs, it's Quiet Uptown by Hamilton now.

started. I know I don't deserve you, Eliza, but hear me out, that would be enough if I could spare his life.

That was It's Quiet Uptown from the hit musical Hamilton. And thank you for listening to this radio tonight. We are on to our final song, which is I Am the Walrus from the Beatles.

live from the Black Country, online, on your mobile.